0: Western Pacific.
1: It's big, all right.
0: Canada, famous for its farming, its lumbering, its mining, and its fur trapping.
1: Yep, everything from grizzly bear to skunk.
0: Which brings us to our master of ceremonies, Jack Benny.
1: And I had to help him out on that. Oh, well, hello again. This is Jack Benny, the grizzly bear, talking. I've got too much hair tonic on me to be that other animal, you know. And Don, this is sure a thrill broadcasting from the Dominion of Canada. Look at those uniforms out in the audience. Men from the Royal Canadian Navy, the Canadian Active Army, the Royal Canadian Air Force.
0: And don't forget the Royal Norwegian Air Force.
1: Yes, sir. They've all turned out. And I love the people up here in Toronto, Don. They're so friendly, and they go out of their way to make you comfortable.
0: What do you mean?
1: Well, for instance, when I arrived in town, it was snowing. So they dug an underground tunnel from the Union Station to the Royal York Hotel just for me. Now, that's real consideration.
0: Oh, now, wait a minute, Jack. That tunnel connecting the Union Station and the Royal York Hotel has been there for years.
1: It has? Gee.
0: Of course, everybody knows that.
1: Oh, my goodness. Then I better rush over there right away.
0: What's the matter, Jack?
1: Oh, I've got to take down that sign I put up.
0: What sign?
1: Jack Benny Tunnel, admission 10 cents. Gee, people here will think I'm awful, you know?
0: Oh. I wouldn't worry about it. By the way, Jack, are you stopping at the Royal York?
1: Yes, Dennis and I, and Dennis is a ranger, and my riders, and their riders, and a man named McTavish from Winnipeg, who's in the grain business, we're sharing a lovely room. It has twin beds, of course.
0: Oh, I see. Does your room overlook Lake Ontario?
1: I don't know. McTavish always hangs his kilt across the window. A nice chap, though, you know. Come in. Yes?
2: Mr. Benny, on behalf of the English-speaking population of Canada, I'd like to welcome you to Toronto and present you with this genuine Canadian quarter.
1: A Canadian quarter? Well, thank you. What's that for?
2: We want you to spend something while you're up here.
1: Just for that, I'm going to spend that quarter. McTavish and I are going out to dinner. What's left over, we'll split a cigar. Yes, sirree. Oh, hello, Mary.
3: Hello, Jack.
1: Hello. Well, Mary, are you having fun on our little visit to Canada?
3: I'll say. And what a beautiful city Toronto is. You know, Jack, yesterday I got on a streetcar and went over to visit my cousin.
1: Oh, do you have a cousin living here in Canada?
3: Yeah, Vancouver.
1: Now, wait a minute, Mary. You can't take a streetcar from Toronto to Vancouver.
3: That's his name, Vancouver Livingston.
1: Oh. Well, Mary, we've certainly covered a lot of ground in 1 week, haven't we? Toronto, Ottawa, Montreal.
3: You said it. And say, Jack, in Montreal, I stayed at the Windsor Hotel, and I slept in the same room that Mrs. Roosevelt had a few days before.
1: The same room Mrs. Roosevelt had? How do you know?
3: Well, in the middle of the night, the phone rang. I said, hello.
1: Yes.
3: And a voice said, I'm back from North Africa. Where are you?
1: Well, it must have been Mrs. Roosevelt's room, all right.
0: Speaking of Montreal, Mary, isn't that a romantic old city? What food they have?
3: To Wilson, a bowl of onion soup is romance.
1: Mary, but you're right, Don. The food in Montreal is terrific, especially in those little French restaurants.
3: You ought to stay out of those little French restaurants until you learn to speak the language.
1: What are you talking about? I parle Francois très bonny. And incidentally, Mary, you should have had some of those escargot I ordered. Yum, yum.
3: Well, I don't like snails.
1: Snails? Yikes! Holy smoke, I ate 3 orders of snails.
3: No wonder you've been walking so slow the last few days.
1: No, quiet. I can't understand making such a silly mistake. Why, in Waukegan High School, French was my best subject. In fact, we... Come in.
4: Monsieur Benet?
1: Oui?
4: Au nom de la population canadienne-française du Canada, je désire vous souhaiter une cordiale bienvenue à notre beau pays.
1: Oui, oui. Oui?
3: What's he saying, Jack?
1: Well, nothing about snails has come up. That I know. Proceedez-vous, Mansour. Proceedez-vous.
4: Nous pensons que vos remarques sont vraiment drôles.
1: Oui, oui. Continuez.
4: Et nous apprécions à juste titre votre habileté artistique et espérons bien que votre séjour au Canada sera des plus agréables. Bonsoir.
1: Well, now that was really sweet, really. I mean, sorry. Sorry he got away. Sorry he got away so fast. I would love to have parlayed with him longer, you know?
0: Well, tell us, Jack, what did he say?
1: What did he say? He said that, he implied... That is, he more or less suggested. Look, he's gone. We had a nice chat. Now, let's forget it. My goodness. Well, Dennis Day. Hello, Dennis.
5: Hello.
1: Well, Dennis, I haven't seen you since we left Ottawa. Did you have a good time there?
5: Yeah, it was wonderful, and I was sure thrilled when we met the king.
1: The king? The king?
5: Yeah, King Mackenzie.
1: That's Mackenzie King. Listen, that's Mackenzie. That's Mackenzie King. He's the prime minister.
5: Oh.
1: And I enjoyed meeting him, too.
5: You know, Mr. Benny, these Canadian people sure are generous. They really overdo it.
1: What do you mean, overdo it?
5: Well, I gave the girl at the cashier's desk a $10 bill, and she gave me $11 change. She must be nuts about me.
1: Listen, Dennis, she gave you the right change. You see, $10 American for 11 Canadian is international monetary stabilization and is determined through equitable negotiations on the part of the Canadian and American fiscal policy authorities.
5: You better lay off those snails, brother.
1: Oh, for Pete's sake. Now, Dennis, in the first place...
3: Oh, Jack, stop wasting your breath. Dennis will never get that stuff through his head.
0: Mary's right. Dennis is too confused to understand such a complicated subject.
1: Now, wait a minute. Let's be fair about this. Dennis may be a little confused, but he's not dumb. He's not stupid.
5: Talk is cheap. Let's see you prove it.
1: Well, there's no use waiting. I'll have to keep that kid in the trunk. Never mind, Dennis. Let's have your song and do a good job. Hold it a minute. Come in.
4: Monsieur, Mr. Benny, fellow forsteer, let me program it today, Rick.
1: Oui, oui, monsieur.
3: Jack, what? Jack, he's not French. He's a Norwegian flyer.
1: Oh, a Norwegian flyer. Oh, go ahead, sir.
4: På vegne av alle gutta I det norske flygevåpen som trener her I Canada og I kamp overseas.
1: Yes.
4: Vil jeg gjerne benytte anledningen til å si at vi synes de meget morsom, og at vi liker dem meget bedre enn røyka laks.
1: Well, now, would you mind telling me what you said in English?
4: Mr. Benny, we Norwegians think you are very funny, and we like you much better than smoked white fish.
1: Well, that's very nice of you. Go ahead and sing, Dennis.

0: That was "You'd Be So Nice to Come Home To," sung by Dennis Day. And Dennis, that was swell.
1: Thank you. And Mr. Benny, since today is your birthday, I'd like to dedicate that number to you.
0: Well.
2: That's right, Jack. Happy birthday.
3: Many happy returns of the day, old boy.
0: Well, thank you. Thank you. Thanks, everybody. Gosh, another birthday.
1: No kidding, Mr. Benny. Were you really born on February 14th?
0: Yep, I was a Valentine baby. Cupid brought me instead of the stork.
1: Yeah. Stork?
0: Huh?
1: A stork?
0: Yes.
1: There's something fishy there, but I'm only guessing.
0: Dennis, I mean Cupid brought me because I was born on Valentine's Day. But the stork brings everybody else.
3: Oh, you're a little wrong there, Jack. A crane brought me.
0: Well, what's the difference? Stork, crane, they're both birds.
3: I mean a crane, like in a shipyard.
0: Oh, you mean a hoist. Well, Don, you're an exception. You see, you were a very heavy baby. I understand your nurse had to jack you up to put your diapers on. Well, anyhow, getting back to me, here it is, another birthday.
1: Say, Mr. Benny.
0: Yes, Dennis.
1: Well, I'll probably get slugged for this. But how old are you exactly?
0: Well, Dennis, let me put it this way. I'm as frisky as a boy of 10. I feel like sweet 16. And I don't look a day older than 25.
2: Now, just add those up and you got it.
0: Mary, I'm not 51. I'm in my late 30s, or my early 40s.
2: You were in your early 40s in the gay 90s.
0: Never mind. And now, ladies and gentlemen...
2: I wish I had a nickel for every time Lillian Russell slapped your face.
0: I said, never mind. If I may be so bold. Hello, ladies and gentlemen. I'd like to have you meet our guest conductor this week, Mr. Alan McIver from Montreal.
4: Thank you, everybody.
0: So your name is Alan McIver, eh? Alan. Do you mind if I call you Al?
4: Oh, no, not at all.
0: Thank you. You see, I happen to know a fella named Alan, and just the... just the mention of his name makes my hair stand on end.
2: Open your shirt and show him.
0: I mean the hair on my head. Well, sir, let's have your band number. What's it going to be?
4: I've prepared a special arrangement of Canadian capers.
0: Good.
4: Oh, by the way, Mr. Benny, I don't know if this is the right time to bring it up, but I enjoy your work in pictures very, very much.
0: You do? Well.
4: Yes, I saw you and George Washington Slept Here, and you are wonderful.
0: Thank you.
4: Especially Ann Sheridan.
0: Everybody says that. Incidentally, Mr. McIver, I'm in a new picture now called The Meanest Man in the World. I suppose you'll see that.
4: Who else is in it?
0: Well, I have a swell role. You see, I play the part of a young lawyer who is a failure because he's so nice and sweet and kind.
4: Who else is in it?
0: And it isn't until I change my character and become the meanest man in the world that I achieve the prominence that I so justly deserve.
4: Who else is in it?
0: Priscilla Lane in Rochester. Who do you think is in it? Let's have your number. What a fan. Heaven's sake. All right, folks, Canadian capers.
3: Just a minute, Jack. Speaking of Canada, yeah. I've written a very clever message which involves various cities and towns in this dominion.
0: Oh, who else is in it? I mean, you have? What's the matter with me?
3: Yes, it goes something like this. When you come back from the lake, Louise,
0: uh-huh.
3: And when you arrive in port, Arthur...
0: Well, there's two places already.
3: I want you both Toronto, your neighborhood grocer, and ask him for a box of toasty brown sweet as a nut grape nuts flakes.
0: Toronto, that's not bad.
3: Now, if you arrive home and find that you've forgotten your grape nuts flakes, Quebec to the store immediately.
0: Quebec to the store.
3: Yes, because Grape Nuts Flakes in the big 12-ounce economy-sized package is America's fastest-growing flake cereal. Believe me, folks, you ought to try some tomorrow.
0: Don, Don, that was wonderful. I'm sure you've given the people hella facts about our product. I bet Ruby Stevens hated that one. And now, Mr. McIver, I think you can play. Who's that? Come in. Well, it's the Canadian girl, the French-Canadian soldier, and the Norwegian flyer. What's this for?
2: Happy birthday, Mr. Benny, and may you have many more of them.
0: Thank you. Thank you.
5: Vous souhaitez une bonne fête, Monsieur Benny. 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
0: Merci. 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
5: Til lykke med fødselsdagen. 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
0: Mange takk. Mange takk. Play, McIver. Gee, a birthday in three languages. Hey, guys.

0: Yes, sir, that was Canadian Capers, played by Al McIver and his orchestra. And Al, that was very, very good and quite apropos. And now, ladies and gentlemen, since we are in the Dominion of Canada, for our special attraction this evening,
1: Mary Livingston will read a poem.
0: Mary Livingston will... Nothing doing, Mary. The poem is out.
1: You let me read my poem, or I'll tell everybody that you think the tunnel from the Union Station to the hotel was dug especially for you.
0: They know that already.
1: Then I'll tell them that you're charging a dime to walk through it.
0: They know that, too.
1: Do they know you're letting people go through piggyback for 15 cents?
0: How'd you go through all of that without fluffing a line?
1: I don't know, Jack.
0: A special rate. That was wonderful. You're very good. Listen. All right, let's have your poem. What's the title of it?
1: Here's to Canada. It's Army, Navy, Air Force, Merchant Marine, Ferry Command, and the FIMTA.
0: The FIMTA? What's that?
1: The fellow I met this afternoon.
0: Oh. Well, go ahead.
1: Here's to the land of the maple leaf, our neighbor good and true. Greetings from Don and Dennis and me, and Jack with eyes of blue.
0: They have been compared to Lake Ontario through McTavish's kilt. You know? Go ahead, masseuse. Go ahead.
1: Oh, Canada, you are so mighty. Your snow-capped mountains are so whitey.
0: Whitey?
1: Your air is cold, your wind is bitey. That's why I wear a flannel nighty.
0: Hey. Me too.
1: Oh, Canada, where seals do play, way up north in Hudson Bay. The Eskimos, they live in igloos and keep their pigs in little pigloos.
0: Mary, they don't have pigs up there. They eat blubber. Hmm.
1: The Eskimos, they live on blubber. It looks like steak, but tastes like rubber.
0: Well.
1: The nights up there last half a year. So if you walk in your sleep, take a sandwich and beer.
0: That's right. That's right. A little midnight snack around the middle of December would be good. Is that all? Is that all, Mary?
1: No, one more verse.
0: Okay.
1: So here's to the land of the maple leaf. Our neighbor, good and true. Our visit has been wonderful. So thanks. Merci beaucoup.
0: Very, very good. Very good. Well, Mary, that was a swell poem and a beautiful thought, and I'm sure that goes for all of us. Now, fellas, before I forget it, excuse me, come in.
2: Mr. Benny?
0: Yes?
2: I'm an Eskimo, and I have a message for you.
0: Well, a bald-headed Eskimo. He must have a small entrance to his igloo. What's the message, sir?
2: On behalf of the Eskimos of Canada, Glub, Ugg, Rickajack, Belwah, Zoc, Powie.
0: What does that mean?
2: How do I know? I'm a bellboy at the hotel.
0: How did Bill Morrow get a job as a bellboy? That's right, the Eskimo didn't show up. Now, fellas, as I started to say, tomorrow night when we do our show, I want you all to be ready by 7 o'clock because immediately afterwards we have to take the train for Chicago. That is, you'll be in Chicago and I'll stay in Waukegan. Meanwhile, now who can that be? Hello?
3: Bonsoir, monsieur, Sam. Rochester.
0: Rochester? Why, Rochester, where did you learn to speak French?
3: My Montreal mama done told me.
0: Oh. Well, what do you want, Rochester? What did you call me about?
3: Well, I'm down here in the tunnel, boss.
0: In the tunnel?
3: Yeah, a train just came in from Ottawa. Shall I lower the toll gate?
0: Wait a minute.
2: Wait a minute, Rochester. That isn't my tunnel anymore. People can walk through without paying.
3: This is a fine time to tell me a Scotchman just knocked me cold with a bagpipe.
2: What?
3: That Loch Lomond really packs a wallop.
2: Well, it was all my fault. There's only one thing to do, and that's give the people back their money. Now, how many dimes did you collect?
3: Only three, boss.
2: Only three?
3: Two from a newly married couple who didn't want to stop to argue.
2: Yes?
3: And one from a bald-headed Eskimo.
2: Well, the Eskimo's here, and I'll take care of him. See you later, Rochester. Goodbye.
3: Goodbye.
2: Oh, say, Rochester, I hope you sent my trunk to the right town. Last week, you sent it to Toledo instead of Toronto.
3: Don't worry, boss. It's all packed and on its way to Weehawken.
2: Weehawken?
3: Maybe it should be Skowhegan.
2: It's Waukegan. I told you to send the trunk to Waukegan, Illinois. Now, look, get in touch with Weehawken, and then get in touch with Skowhegan, and have him send the trunk to Waukegan.
3: You better put an Indian on that, boss. Sean, they come from Paz, those names.
2: You'll do it yourself. Now, Rochester, if that trunk isn't in Waukegan, Waukegan, when I arrive, this will be your finish. Now, remember when I...
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2: That was the last number of the 20th program in the new Grape Nuts Flakes series. And we'll be with you again next Sunday night broadcasting from for servicemen in Chicago, Illinois. And I want to say that we have had a marvelous time here in Canada. I'd like to thank the Governor General, Prime Minister Mackenzie King, and all the people of Canada for their splendid hospitality. And also, I would like to wish success to the Canadian food industry's special war saving stamp drive, which is now taking place. Good night, folks.
4: The Jack Benny program is written by Bill Meyer and Ed Beloy.
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0: last week, on a gentle breeze scented with magnolias and peach blossoms, a lady blew into Summerfield. The event evoked conversation at the corner drugstore.
1: She's Lena Ransom's cousin, you say, James?
2: Yes, Peter. And she's from the same town, Savannah. Her name is Adeline Devereaux Fairchild.
1: You don't say.
0: The southern breeze settled down right next door to the great Gildersleeve and started a little whirlwind of speculation that stirred the great man to his ample depths.
3: Don't see her. Maybe if I lean out the window a little.
4: Is that you, Mr. Gildersleeve?
3: What? Hello.
4: I thought that was you peeking out. I was peeking at you, too.
0: That's why we now find the great Gildersleeve plowing home in a heavy snow with a light heart a little early.
3: Yeah, she wasn't peeking out this time. That's what I like about her. She's unpredictable. Hello. Anybody home?
5: Evening, Mr. Gildersleeve. You're home early, ain't you?
3: Yeah, I thought I'd work around the yard a little before it gets dark, Bertie. Spring's just around the corner.
5: Is that where it is? It's still February.
3: Yeah, nothing like getting an early start. Might just trim the hedge between us and Miss Fairchild.
5: You mean you're going to prune them icicles?
3: Must be something out there that needs doing. Hey, what's that nice smell?
5: It could be either one of two things.
3: What's that, Bertie?
5: Miss Adeline Fairchild perfume or Creole Gumbo.
3: Huh?
5: She left here just a little while ago. She sure is nice. Brought over some Creole gumbo she made and wants us to try.
3: She did? Well, did she say anything, Bertie?
5: Yes, sir. She wanted to know how were we all.
3: Nothing more?
5: She kind of looked around the place and said I sure was a good housekeeper.
3: Anything else?
5: Well, she admired Miss Marjorie's picture in there on the radio, and she said Leroy looked like a perfect little gentleman.
3: Hasn't met Leroy, I see. Did she say anything about me?
5: Yes, but she said she hoped you'd enjoy the gumbo.
3: Well, might just try a little of that Creole gumbo. Ought to taste mighty good on a cold day like this. Mmm, nice and thick. I'll just take a little.
6: Chew funk. What does it need, Bertie?
5: Probably a good cook.
3: Something missing, all right.
5: She said it was Creole gumbo a la New Orleans.
3: Tastes like leftovers from the Mardi Gras. Yeah. What are we having for dinner?
5: Your favorite dish, Mr. Gildersleeve, pot roast and brown potatoes a la Bertie.
3: Oh, wonderful. Let's take some of our pot roast over to Miss Fairchild. Repay the southern hospitality.
5: I don't know. It's Yankee pot roast.
3: Well, we'll chance it, Bertie.
5: Yes, as soon as it's done, I'll put a slice on the tray and take it over.
3: Well, you fix the tray. I shall take it over as soon as I run upstairs and freshen up a bit. Sweet Adeline, my Adeline.
5: Now we got a singing waiter.
3: Well, I'm ready, Bertie.
5: So am I. Here's the tray, Mr. Gildersleeve. How's that?
3: Oh, fine. Better give me a little more of that roast, Bertie. Prices are coming down.
5: Okay.
3: And a few more potatoes. You know how they load those southern tables.
5: Okay.
3: Put some gravy in a bowl, too, Bertie, for the potatoes.
5: Okay.
3: Now, let's see. What's for dessert?
5: Deep dish apple pie, Mr. Gildersleeve.
3: Okay. Nobody bakes apple pie like you, Bertie. There. That ought to do it.
5: You said it.
3: Help me get this tray up, Bertie. Pretty heavy.
7: Hi, Bertie. What's for dinner?
3: Leroy, watch that door.
7: Oh, hiya. What's going on? Are we moving?
3: No, Leroy. Just a little something I'm taking over to Miss Fairchild next door.
7: Little something?
3: Now, Leroy, I'm merely returning southern hospitality. Miss Fairchild brought over a bowl of gumbo this afternoon.
7: All that good stuff for a bowl of soup? What a sucker.
3: Leroy. Get your hands off this tray.
7: Okay, just feeling.
3: Well, don't.
7: But I'm starved.
3: You wait for dinner. Have I got everything, Bertie?
5: Wait, I didn't load on this pan of hot biscuits yet.
3: Oh, well, just stick it under my chin.
5: Okay. Can you raise your bottom chin up a little more? There now. You got it?
3: Got it. How do I look?
5: Just like the friendship train.
3: That's me, Leroy. Hold open the door.

0: Yes?
1: Miss Fairchild, it's me, Mr. Gildersleeve.
0: Well, Mr. Gildersleeve, what do you got under that tablecloth, you cute little man, you?
1: Just a little surprise. Thought you might like to sample our Bertie's cooking.
0: I certainly would. I've never heard of anything so nice and thoughtful in my whole life. But I'm just letting you stand there. Bring it all in. You come, too.
1: Oh. Well, thank you. Of course, this won't compare with your Creole gumbo. It was, well, I never tasted anything like it.
0: Really? Well, I'm mighty glad you enjoyed it. Just put the tray down here, Mr. Gildersleeve.
1: All right. It's a little heavy.
0: You shouldn't have done all this, Mr. Gildersleeve. You northern men, I declare.
1: Oh, it's nothing much. Knew you wouldn't feel like fixing dinner after making all that gumbo.
0: Well, of course, I don't have a cook yet. The gumbo was just a little trick I picked up one time in New Orleans when I was there for Mardi Gras.
1: Oh? Then it was leftovers. No! Yes, delicious, delicious.
0: Oh, would you like me to get you another bowl, Mr. Gildersleeve? I've got gobs of it in the kitchen.
1: No thanks. Kind of filling. Couldn't eat another bite.
0: Oh, this roast looks wonderful. And there's enough for a whole family. It's too bad you can't join me.
1: Well, if you insist, I'll force myself. Where's the ketchup?

0: That was a simply scrumptious dinner, Mr. Gildersleeve. You don't know what a treasure you have in Bertie.
1: Oh, yes, I do. Best cook in the country. But bringing the tray over was my little idea.
0: Only a sweet man like you would have thought of that. Mercy, Mr. Gildersleeve, I've only been in town a week, and here we are having dinner together at my house. Well, Cousin Leela's house, rather. I bet it'd make her jealous.
1: What she doesn't know won't hurt her, way down in Savannah.
0: Cousin Leela and I have always been rivals one way or another. She was always trying to take my bows away from me without any success, I might add.
1: Yeah, that's Leela. Once she even tried to get Bertie away from us. That didn't work either.
0: Well, I can't say that I blame her for trying. Bertie's a jewel.
1: You bet. But let's talk about you, Miss Fairchild. Adeline.
0: Oh, me? Well, there's not much to talk about, Mr. Gildersleeve. I grew up so sheltered and all.
1: Yes, you can tell that.
0: Just about my entire life history is recorded in that little old snapshot album there on the coffee table.
1: Oh? Mind if I take a peek?
0: Oh, go right ahead, but snapshots rarely do justice to a girl with delicate features.
1: Oh, a picture of you on the beach. I'd recognize you anywhere. Who's this fella buried in the sand behind you? Friend of yours?
0: That's Jefferson Davis Calhoun.
1: Huh?
0: Oh, he was a wolf, Mr. Gildersleeve. He followed me all over the South.
1: Sounds more like a bloodhound.
0: And what a voice that man had. When he sang, I just completely evaporated. A good baritone could just turn me into a piece of putty. Oh, it does something to me, Mr. Gildersleeve. Like honeysuckle on a summer night. Like moonlight on the bayou. Do you sing?
1: Do I sing? I sang for you last night.
0: Oh, of course. What am I thinking about? Sing again.
1: What?
0: Oh, come on now. Don't be a tear.
1: No, I just don't feel like it.
0: Well, I'll just turn on the radio then while we let our dinner settle.
1: It's all right with me.
0: That's pretty.

0: I'm begging for your lips.
1: Do I know the words?
0: I haven't any right, madame, to do the things I do. Just when I hold you tight, madame, you vanish with a knife, madame, in dreams.

0: Well, Miss Fairchild, wonder if she's turned putty. Miss Fairchild.
1: Oh, excuse me. I'm afraid I got lost for a moment, Mr. Gildersleeve.
0: A penny for your thoughts.
1: I was just thinking, wouldn't it be wonderful to have a cook like Birdie?
0: Well, good night. Thanks for Birdie's dinner. What a woman. Must be other things to talk about besides Birdie.
2: Well, Gildy.
0: Hooker.
2: Out for a stroll.
0: Just walking off my dinner, Judge.
2: You'll have to walk quite a ways to get that off.
0: Stop cackling, Judge. The neighbors will think we keep a goat.
2: As a matter of fact, Gildy, I just stopped by to play you a game of checkers, but you were out.
0: I wasn't out. Just took some of Birdie's cooking over to Miss Fairchild. Come on in.
2: Thank you. How is Miss Fairchild?
0: All she could talk about tonight was Birdie.
2: Probably she's more interested in Birdie than she is in you.
0: I sort of gathered that.
2: These southern women lay great store by good cooking, Gildy. You remember how Leela tried to hire Birdie away from you?
0: Well, she'd better not try anything like that.
2: Now, I'd watch it, Gildy. If you lost Birdie, your home would absolutely fall to pieces.
3: Yes, ma'am. Thank you, Miss Fairchild.
2: Now, if you want my advice...
0: That's Birdie on the telephone.
3: Well, I'm sure glad you enjoyed the dinner. What's that? We better talk business tomorrow. Here's Miss
2: Gilfie.
3: Good night.
0: What did
2: I tell you,
0: Gilfie? Birdie. Was that Miss Fairchild?
3: Yes, sir. Evening, Judge.
2: Evening, Birdie.
3: Good night. Got to go to bed. Got things to do tomorrow.
0: But, Birdie. You're right, Judge. That Fairchild woman is trying to break up my home.

0: We'll be back with the great Gildersleeve in just a minute. Leroy, you know, is a boy with a mind of his own. Only yesterday he said...
1: Boy, that parquet is absolutely, positively my favorite spread for bread.
0: Those are strong words, Leroy. You must have a strong reason for liking parquet.
1: Well, heck, it just plain tastes so good.
0: And millions of families agree. Parquet is delicious. After all, it's a craft product. You know what that means?
1: Quality?
0: Right. Parquet margarine is made from only the choice products of American farms. And each delicious pound is enriched with 15,000 units of essential vitamin A.
1: I never tasted them.
0: Of course not, Leroy, but they're there. And they're necessary for a well-balanced diet. Nourishing parquet is the perfect topping for rolls, pancakes, muffins, and waffles, as well as bread.
1: Yeah, and I know Bertie uses it for seasoning and cooking.
0: Of course she does. Thrifty women like appetizing parquet because it's economical. Why, it actually costs less today than it did a year ago.
1: No fooling.
0: Actually costs less. Millions of women know it's the better buy for both bread and budget. Millions of women serve parquet because it tastes so good. Try it, friends. Ask for parquet margarine. P-A-R-K-A-Y, parquet, made by Kraft. Well, to the great Gildersleeve's dismay, his new neighbors cast admiring eyes upon Bertie, giving our hero reason to suspect a dastardly blow is about to be struck where it'll hurt the most. Right in the stomach. And so the troubled man has spent a fitful night trying to sleep off his fears. And Bertie's pot roast dinner. And Miss Fairchild's Creole gumbo.
2: Mumbo jumbo Creole gumbo.
0: That's peculiar. He appears to be dreaming.
3: That's what it means, Bertie. A good cook. But Bertie, don't you go over there. Miss Fairchild.
4: I wanted to stop you before you got home and invite you over to dinner again this evening.
3: Dinner this evening? Did you make some more Creole gum? Gumbo, I mean.
4: Oh, no. No, we'll have delicious pot roast. I have the most marvelous cook now.
3: Who is she?
4: I think you know her. Look, you can see her in through my kitchen window.
3: Bertie, how could you? Bertie! Bertie, come home! Bertie!
5: What's the matter, Unky?
3: Bertie!
5: What's up, Mark?
3: Bertie!
5: Hey, sounds in pain. Did that spring come up through the mattress again?
3: Bertie!
5: He's sleeping on his stomach. That always brings on a nightmare.
6: Unky, wake up!
7: Uh-oh, nightmare. Back there, roll him over, Miss Margie. Leroy, watch out on that side. He's rolling that way.
3: What's it for? Oh, children. Bertie, what are you all doing up?
5: You had a nightmare, Unky.
3: Me?
5: Yeah, that one must have been in Technicolor.
3: Now, see here, I don't have nightmares. Back to bed, all of you. I sleep sound as a log every night.
5: Uncle Mort, you were shouting, Bertie, Bertie.
3: Bertie?
7: What's the trouble, Mr. Gildersleeve?
3: Nothing, Bertie. Nice to see you're still here.
7: Nice to see I'm here. Where else would I be at 2 o'clock in the morning? Bertie gets up at 7 to fix breakfast, don't get out of the kitchen till 8 at night, and then gets roused out at 2 o'clock in the morning just because it's nice to see me here?
3: Well,
7: if that keeps up, Bertie won't be here.
3: Yeah, but Bertie, I had a nightmare. Now she's upset. But she will leave.

0: eggs are hard this morning. Bertie must still be sore, eh, Unc? Just brought in the breakfast and left us.
1: Shh. Let's not be complaining, Leroy.
2: Good morning.
1: Good morning, Marjorie. You're just in time. We're going to have a little meeting.
3: Up at 7 to fix breakfast, don't get out of the kitchen till 8 at night, and then gets roused out at 2 o'clock in the morning just because it's nice to see me here?
4: Well.
3: That keeps up. Bertie won't be here.
1: Yeah, but Bertie, I had a nightmare. Now she's upset. But she will leave.

0: legs are hard this morning. Bertie must still be sore, eh, Unc? Just brought in the breakfast and left us.
1: Shh. Let's not be complaining, Leroy.
2: Good morning.

0: going to have a little meeting.
1: Oh, what about?
0: About Bertie. Seems she's a little upset this morning.
1: Well, who wouldn't be?
0: Well, we're all going to be more kind to Bertie, starting this morning.
1: I always have been kind to her. Pass the toast, Leroy.
2: So have I. What thanks do I get? A cold egg.
0: Well, I'm sure we can all help make living here more enjoyable for Bertie, so she'll never be tempted to leave us. Marjorie, you can start by helping her with the dishes after breakfast.
1: After breakfast? I have to go to school.
0: Well, the dinner dishes, then. And why don't you look around for a good course in home economics?
1: What?
0: Sure, so you can really help Bertie. Besides, you'll want to know all about those things when you get married. Sewing, sweeping, cooking.
1: Uncle Mort, isn't that viewpoint a little old-fashioned?
0: Old-fashioned? What's so old-fashioned about cooking?
2: It will be by the time she gets married.
0: Leroy! Careful, young man. And you can start by cleaning up your room. There's something hanging on every doorknob.
2: Hey, Piggy's up front. I gotta go.
0: Leroy, excuse yourself.
2: Okay, excuse me.
0: And wipe your face before you leave the table.
2: Okay.
0: And comb your hair for school.
2: Okay.
0: Not with your hand, Leroy. Confound it. Oh. No wonder everybody has nerves around this place.
1: Excuse me too, Unky, darling. And I'm sure Bertie will get over her hub.
0: Well, let's hope so.
1: Goodbye, Unky.
0: Goodbye, my dear. Maybe Bertie has gotten over her huff. No, guess not. Guess I'd better go cheer her up. Even give her the day off. Sure. At least that'll keep her away from that Fairchild woman. You're sly, Gildersleeve. Bertie.
3: Yeah.
0: Bertie, I've just had a little talk with the family, and things are going to be different around here.
3: Oh?
0: Yeah, Marjorie's going to help you with the dishes tonight. Get you out earlier in the evening, starting tonight.
3: Yes.
0: And I've spoken to Leroy about his room.
3: Yes, yes.
0: And Bertie, why don't you take the rest of the day off?
3: That would be nice, Mr. Gildersleeve. And I can go right over and help that nice Miss Fairchild clean her house.
0: What?
3: We got a little business to talk over, too. She hasn't got any help, you know. What? And she's so nice.
0: Me and my big, fat, generous ideas.

0: Hello, Phoebe.
1: Well, hello, Mr. Gildersleeve. What can I do for you this fine morning?
0: Well, you might sell me a good cook if you have one in stock.
1: How's that?
0: A cook.
1: That's what I thought you said.
0: Yeah, I'm afraid we're going to lose Bertie. Miss Fairchild is making a very obvious play for her.
1: Oh?
0: What would you do with a neighbor like that, Peavy?
1: Well, I've heard of people getting married to share a place to live. You might work out an arrangement so you and Miss Fairchild could share the cook.
0: No, Peavy. I don't want to get married.
1: Well, of course, that's up to you. Some people do.
0: I can just see Adeline showing Bertie that fancy lavender room and bath she can have.
1: Well, worse things can happen than losing your cook.
0: It's all right for you to say, but I bet you couldn't get along without Mrs. Peavy.
1: Well, no, I wouldn't say that. I recall the time she went home to her mother, I had a fine time batching it.
0: Batching it?
1: Breakfast was always my favorite meal.
0: Mm-hmm.
1: The only one, in fact. Bacon powder patties and eggs. And then the next morning, just for variety, sourdough patties and eggs.
0: Just for variety, eh?
1: When it came to making bacon powder patties and sourdough patties, that's peculiar. Don't sound so good now. I think I may take a box of candy home to Mrs. Peavy tonight.
0: Oh, candy. That's it, Peavy. I'll take Bertie some candy. She has a sweet tooth.
1: Very well. How about this $6 box?
0: It's not that sweet. Something around 2.5.
1: Well, then may I suggest some of these chocolate-covered cherries? Got them in fresh for Washington's birthday.
0: Oh, not bad, Peavy. She's always admired Washington, father of our country. Or see, do you have any Lincoln candy?
1: No, but I think you have the germ of an idea there.
0: Well, wrap them up, Peavy. I'll go phone Bertie. I'll tell her I have a surprise for her. That'll get her out of Adeline Fairchild's house. Nothing like a little kindness to make people happy.

0: Party dress. What chance does a man have with a box of candy?
1: You take it now, you hear? Now then, hello?
2: Never mind. Wrong number.
3: Something wrong, Mr. Gildersleeve?
0: She's trying to outbid me, Peavy. Give me the big box.
3: They have the larger chariot. Anything else?
0: No, thanks, Peavy. The next step is legal.
4: There you are, Gildy. 5-year contract, and you have the right to pick up Bertie's option.
0: Yeah, that Fairchild woman can't lure my cook away. I'll show that southern siren.
4: But how do you know Bertie will sign it?
0: Don't you worry, Judge. A $6 box of chocolate cherries says she will.
4: What?
0: Never mind. I'm in a hurry.
2: Bertie!
5: Oh, Bertie!
0: Guess she's not home yet. Well, I'll put the candy right here on the table. On top of the contract.
2: Bertie! Don't...
0: Oh, that's right. She isn't here. We would miss Bertie around here at that. Yes?
6: Is Bertie here?
0: Bertie? Well, not at the moment.
6: Is the woman of the house in?
0: I'm the woman of the man of the house.
6: You are? Well, Bertie told me to report here for a job.
0: A job?
6: Can I take my bag in?
0: No. And that was a little presumptuous of Bertie, I'd say.
6: Well, she said to come here and talk to her about a job cooking.
0: I'm sorry. Bertie's the only cook we've ever had and ever will have. Sorry. Goodbye.
6: Yes, but...
7: What's going on, Miss Gildersleeve?
0: Bertie, where'd you come from?
7: In the back way, me and Miss Fairchild.
1: We saw you walking home, Mr. Gildersleeve. My, you know the men walk briskly.
0: Well, I feel briskly. I want to talk to both of you.
1: Well, Bertie and I want to talk to you, too, but I think I should apologize a little first.
0: There's no need to apologize. Just get this straight.
7: Amelia, what you doing standing out there?
6: I don't know, but I sure been standing.
7: Well, pardon me. Miss Fairchild, this is Amelia I was telling you about.
6: Well, how do you do, Miss Fairchild?
7: I think she'll make a wonderful cook for you.
0: For Miss Fairchild? I thought she was for me.
1: For you, Mr. Gildersleeve. Are you trying to steal my cook before she even sets the bag down?
7: Me? What's the matter, Mr. Gildersleeve? Ain't my cooking been suiting you?
0: Oh, of course it has, Bertie. You're the best cook in the world. Here, have some candy.
7: Candy?
0: $6 box.
7: Oh, Mr. Gildersleeve, you're the best boss a person ever had.
0: I think so. Care to open the candy, Bertie?

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0: that's my advice to you, Miss Adeline. Have Amelia sign this 5-year contract so you won't have to go looking for a cook again.
1: Well, if you say so, how can I ever thank you bringing over the contract and all?
0: Nothing, nothing. Just happened to have one lying around the house.
1: I'm so scatterbrained about business matters. It's nice to have a man so close.
0: Yeah, well, nice to be so close.
1: Oh, you.
0: Good night, folks.

0: The Great Gildersleeve is played by Harold Perry. Adeline Fairchild by Miss Una Merkel. The show was written by John Elliott and Andy White with music by Jack Meekin. Included in the cast are Walter Tetley, Louise Erickson, Lillian Randolph, Earl Ross, and Richard LeGrand. 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Don't miss it. Remember, tomorrow night, for exact time, see your local paper. 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

0: I catch Alfonso Spagoni, the Toreador.
1: He'll rue the day.
0: With one mighty swipe, I will dislocate his very jaw.
1: Oh, and he will. I will.
0: I'll find this bullfighter, I will. And when I catch him, the blighter I'll kill.

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0: The expense it has caused me much pain.
1: Well, rather.
0: But the pawnbroker promised when I've killed Spigoni,

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1: What, that note?
0: Yeah.
1: Well, take it out, wear it a while, bring it back. Think we should continue?
0: Well, we'll go to jail for doing this.

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So I travel no longer to Flatbush, though the girl is both wealthy and pure. 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

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I always implied that they had to, but oh, Jiminy's, was I perplexed. 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

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No one plays high notes like the lips.

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1: Now listen, gal, you kidding about the time no grease?
0: No, I swear, he had 10 bottles in a big valise.
1: Well, does he buy in the drugstore from the medicine shelf?
0: Uh-uh, some sidemen down there said the lifter made it himself. Now here's the secret of the lip.
1: You take a bucket full of steam, a dozen rooster eggs, and stir them gently with a bushel full of gold.

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And here we go with some of that good old jive. 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

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You're so pretty now. Yes. And now we're going to sizzle on out here with a tune called Abdullah.

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I'll just follow you around every day, hound you the way I do.

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0: Tonight and every night, Monday through Saturday, the Coca-Cola Company sends America's favorite bands to America's fighters and workers all over the country. Wherever they are, in Maine, Florida, California, Oregon, we bring them the music they love best, played by the bands they really like most. For the men and women on the Victory March, the Victory Parade. Tonight is one of the greatest bands in the land for the officers and men of the United States Naval Receiving Station, Shoemaker, California. Presenting in person and in the spotlight, Charlie Barnett.
1: Thank you, Navy, and hello, everybody. This is Charlie Barnett. Tonight we're putting in at the Naval Receiving Station at Shoemaker, California. We're making fast with songs and tunes till 21:30. And now we're taking a sounding on tune number one.
0: Aye, aye, sir. And it's an old-timer, but oh, boy. Listen to Rockin' in Rhythm.

and on this Coca-Cola, the drink that we're here at home and the drink that's filled with memories of home. Yes, time to tune into romance as Jenny Powell tunes up the romantic song.

spotlight points with pride to the officers and men of the United States Naval Receiving Station, Shoemaker, California. But this is really an arsenal of manpower, a storehouse of American strength. Here are thousands upon thousands of blue jackets awaiting assignments to ships and shore stations all over the Pacific. And while they wait, they learn gunnery, firefighting, damage control, and other combat subjects. Yes, they sharpen their wits with intensive courses in navigation, aircraft identification, and radio code. They keep physically fit by spending long hours in drill and calisthenics. And by the time their orders come through, they're well prepared for the duties that lie ahead. So to this great naval center, to Commodore O.M. Forster, and to each and every one of its eight, salute!

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And tonight the fleet's in, you betcha, in the spotlight. And now the spotlight sort of takes these blue jackets on a musical cruise to the tune of a Phil Barton song, More and More.

From somewhere, a letter from a Red Cross nurse with really a knack for entertaining. Yeah, she tells about one lone bottle of Coca-Cola issued to her by the Red Cross warehouse, which she promptly chipped in as the grand prize in the hospital-based home at the neighborhood soda fountain or at some spot halfway around the world.

And that, so help me, was Charlie Barnett playing his own very grand composition, Skyliner. Yes, 6 nights a week, the Victory Parade of Spotlight Band set sail for Army camps, naval bases, and war plants all over the country. 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

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And we've marched 923,094 Spotlight Miles. 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And now this is Jackson Wheeler saying, see you then for the Coca-Cola.

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Tonight, murder will shout.

0: I am the Whistler, and I know many things, for I walk by night. I know many strange tales hidden in the hearts of men and women who have stepped into the shadows. Yes, I know the nameless terrors of which they dare not speak. Murder is born in many places, most of them quite ordinary. Sometimes it's born in a smoke-filled hotel room, sometimes around a nightclub table, but more often it begins in a small secret place, because murder is a secret thing at first. Take, for example, a small unobserved telephone booth in the back of a chain drugstore, the one in which a small-time racketeer, Peanut Marola, is talking.
1: Well, Peanut Marola speaking. Yeah, I got all that dope. It shouldn't be a tough proposition to swing. The garage is out in the suburbs, in the Oakdale district, where the houses are far apart and everybody minds his own business. Nice place to work.
2: What's that?
1: Yeah, this guy who owns the place, George Kramer, is single and lives by himself out in a little house on 71st Street. Yesterday, I counted only 3 cars that stopped in. That ain't enough to buy him a good breakfast. What? Well, the place is plenty big, but empty. Hey, here's an interesting angle I got on it. Seems that some small fry businessman named Albion, if I got the jerk's name right, has got some kind of a mortgage on the place. It might give us some trouble. Huh? Yeah, I'll get busy on it. And I'll call you when I got something definite. Don't worry. It'll be easy pickings.
0: Yes, that's the way murder is born. In an ordinary way. Nothing unusual about it. A small-time racketeer makes a phone call to talk over a business deal, and that's the beginning. Maybe if George Kramer had known, things might have been different, but he didn't. In his little garage in the Oakdale section, he was sound asleep, slumped in his office chair.
3: Kramer! Kramer, wake up!
4: What's that? Oh, Mr. Albion.
3: You were asleep. Asleep in the middle of the day. How do you expect to make any money like that?
4: Well, Mr. Albion, I was up half the night last night doing a hurry-up ring job on an Oldsmobile.
3: You never saw an Oldsmobile last night. And the last ring job you did was probably 6 months ago. Probably out carousing around last night.
4: You know I don't go out nights, Mr. Albion.
3: Well, anyway, you haven't got a single car in your garage to work on, and you fall asleep in the middle of the day because you're tired. Why don't you go out and stir up some business?
4: Now, look here, Mr. Albion. You stick to your business and I'll stick to mine. Right now,
3: this happens to be my business.
4: I'm trying to tell you that things are tough in the garage business these days. Look, you know I'm having a tough time of it. Why do you come in here every day and burn my ear? Can't you leave me alone?
3: I'll leave you alone for the next week. But let me give it to you in black and white. I've loaned you in various amounts a total of $2,000, which is more than I've come to think this place is worth. You agreed to pay it back.
4: With interest.
3: Of course. 1 week from today, you owe me $2,000.
4: But I thought you were going to carry it along until I got back on my feet.
3: I've been waiting 6 months for you to get back on your feet, and you show no signs of ever making it.
4: I'll pay the interest. I'll pay it faithfully. Haven't I always paid it?
3: What good is the interest if I lose the principal?
4: Oh, you won't lose it. Honest, Mr. Albion, I promise you, you won't lose it.
3: I think I've already lost it, unless I can do something with this garage myself. Well, I have to be going along now. I have business to do. I'll see you in a week, Kramer.
4: Wait a minute. You wouldn't take the garage away from me.
3: Wouldn't I?
4: Well, you've got a lot of money. You don't need it.
3: That's beside the point. A debt is a debt.
4: Yeah, but what would you do with the garage if you had it?
3: I'd sell it to someone who could run it profitably.
4: Oh, you wouldn't.
3: I'll be back in a week. Have some money for me.
4: Mr. Albion.
3: Yes?
4: I could kill you.
5: With the prologue of tonight's story, Murder Will Shout, the Signal Oil Company brings you another of the strange tales of the Whistler. But first, I know you Whistler fans will be interested to hear of the growing popularity of this program. The Whistler is now tops on the coast. 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Yes, people do know a good thing when they see it, and when they hear it, too. And that goes for gasoline and auto lubrication, too. For 14 years, so many drivers have been switching to Signal products that today, Signal dealers serve six western states from Canada to Mexico. 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What do Signal products and Signal dealers have that accounts for this growing popularity? Well, throughout 14 years, the name Signal has stood for the absolute top quality in gasoline and auto lubricants. Even now, with certain ingredients reserved for war, Signal's famous Go Farther gasoline is still the finest gasoline that can be made today, with the emphasis still on mileage. 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There you have it. Two genuine reasons why Signal serviced cars do go farther. Two reasons why, when today's cars must last out the duration, your neighborhood Signal dealer is a man you should know, too. And now, back to the Whistler.

0: Yes, murder gets its start in simple and ordinary ways. For instance, there's murder in the heart of George Kramer, and once the thought occurs, the next step is easy, if the opportunity presents itself. And in this case, it does very soon, and in the person of Peanut Marola.
1: You, George Kramer?
2: Yeah, that's right. Something wrong with your car I can fix?
1: Not exactly. Got a couple of minutes?
2: Time is all I've got.
1: Good. Mind if I sit down?
2: Well, what do you want?
1: I want to talk over some business.
2: Oh, well then sit down. Sit down, by all means.
1: Thanks. Things kind of tough in the garage business these days?
2: Oh, they're not what they used to be. But I managed to get along.
1: But not in the way you used to get along, eh?
2: Not exactly. Look, what are you getting at?
1: Can you use a little ready cash, no references, co-signers, very little collateral?
2: Who couldn't on those arrangements?
1: My name is Marola, Peanut Marola.
2: Oh, I'm glad to meet you. Now, where does this ready cash come in?
1: You sound like a smart man, Kramer. Mind if I talk turkey?
2: Oh, go ahead. I can't lose anything listening.
1: Has Mr. Albion been bothering you lately?
2: How'd you know about him?
1: Well, I kind of looked into things and found out that Albion holds some kind of a mortgage on this place. That right?
2: That's right.
1: How much?
2: $2,000.
1: It's a nice little sum. Keeps you awake nights, doesn't it?
2: Awake at night and asleep in the daytime.
1: Well, if you want to let me, I can fix it so you can sleep at night and spend your days buying expensive clothes.
2: What sort of a proposition is it?
1: Ever hear of the black market?
2: You mean where you buy meat without giving any ration points?
1: No, the black market in automobiles.
2: I didn't know there was one.
1: Well, there is, and it's big time, and there's big money in it.
2: Well, where do I fit in?
1: Now, look, pal. You have a nice big garage in a quiet neighborhood where nobody bothers you. We get the cars any way we can, and then we sell them for anything we can get. And it's always a lot. We need some place to keep them until they're sold.
2: You just want to store them here?
1: Sure, it's a cinch. A guy drives into your garage with a car and asks you to fix it up, see? When it's ready, the same guy calls for it again. Looks like a legitimate business. Nobody knows that anything out of the ordinary is happening.
2: Well, how much fixing up is there to do?
1: Yeah, not much. You change a few numbers, switch a couple of wheels, and maybe splash a little paint on now and then.
2: What about the police?
1: Nothing to worry about, pal. When they get suspicious, we just move to another garage. But while we work here, there's plenty in it for you.
2: How much?
1: $100 on a car. Good enough?
2: Sounds too good to be true.
1: Well, is it a deal?
2: It's a deal if you advance me $2,000 to pay off Albion with.
1: This is strictly a cash and carry business, chum. We don't advance nobody nothing.
2: Well, then it's no go. In a week, Albion will have this garage and you won't be able to use it.
1: Yeah? Getting tough on you, eh?
2: Hmm.
1: Yeah, we wouldn't want our plans upset, now, would we, pal? There's a cheaper way of paying off the debt than by me giving you the money.
2: Yeah? How?
1: Simple. Maybe Mr. Albion just disappears someday.
2: Do you mean...
1: Yeah, sure.
2: Oh, no. I couldn't do that.
1: No? Maybe you won't have to. Maybe we'll do it for you.
2: You'll do it for me?
1: Sure. In my business, there's nothing to it. Then all your problems would be solved.
2: Well, I don't know. But, well, if I said okay, what would we do first?
1: Well, the first thing you do is... Just so that we can sort of pass the buck back and forth in a nice way, you understand? In case somebody starts poking his nose into our business, we've got to have at least two partners in this garage.
2: What do you mean?
1: Well, what I mean is this. You got to make me a 50-50 partner in this business establishment.
2: You mean you want me to sign over half of this garage to you?
1: That's the idea.
2: Oh, now wait a minute. I'm not getting into anything that's going to end up with me losing this garage. No, sir. All I want to do is make some money and in a hurry. Now, if that's what you're...
1: Slow down, Kramer. Don't get all excited. Nobody's trying to cut you out of your garage. In this business, the more partners you have, the better it is. I'm not going to move in permanently. As soon as the racket wears thin, we dissolve the partnership and the garage goes back to you.
2: Oh, well. In that case, everything's all right. I'll make any sort of an arrangement you want.
1: I thought you would. Well, I'm going to skip downtown and get in touch with a mouthpiece who will draw up the papers. I'll bring him back this afternoon for you to sign. See you later.
2: Marola, just a minute.
1: Yeah?
2: Aren't you forgetting something?
1: Forgetting what?
2: Mr. Albion.
1: Well, what do you know? I almost forgot about Mr. Albion. Well, don't you worry, pal. We'll take care of him in due time.
2: Look, I know you know your business, but I know Mr. Albion. I've been doing some thinking. I've got an idea.
1: Yeah? Okay, spill it.
2: Well, this guy Albion has a lot of money, but just the same, he's too tight to buy a car of his own, so he always rides the bus everywhere he goes. Now, the end of the Oakdale line doesn't quite reach his house, and he has to walk a half mile along the highway from the end of the line in order to get home.
1: You can't bump a guy in broad daylight on the highway.
2: Oh, you don't have to. Every Saturday night, he always stays in town and takes the last bus home at 2 o'clock. At 2 o'clock in the morning, that half mile of highway he walks is deserted.
1: Yeah, I get it. Quite a setup. All we do is run over him and make it look like a hit-and-run case. The easiest thing in the world.
2: But an automobile leaves a lot of clues behind.
1: Who's worrying about clues? We just pick some car up off the street, use it, and then abandon it somewhere. Let some other sucker worry about taking the rap.
2: Well, I don't want to know too much about it. You just go ahead and handle it in your own way.
1: Wait a minute. Today's Saturday.
2: Yeah. Mr. Albion takes the bus tonight.
1: Okay. Don't worry about a thing, pal. I'll take care of all the little business details. It'll be a cinch.
0: You heard what the man said, Kramer. He said it's a cinch. He ought to know because he's an old hand at this business of getting inconvenient people conveniently out of the way. It's an art the way Peanut Marola does it. The art of murder. Yes, and since it's going to mean so much to you, you should be here to see it. Those two cars parked at the side of the road, waiting for the bus to stop, drop its lone passenger, turn around and head back for town. And when it does, there's a quick flicker of light, and the first car, driven by a friend of Marola's, starts down the road. His headlights pick up Mr. Albion walking along the right side of the pavement. Then Marola in the second car, the stolen car, starts. Walking along the highway, Albion hears the first one come up and pass him. The noise of the first one hasn't died down before Marola roars in. The rapid succession of sounds confuses Albion just enough. He doesn't step off the road quite fast enough. And except for a slight bump, there's nothing to it.

0: I'm looking for George Kramer.
1: I'm George Kramer.
0: My identification, Lieutenant Clark, headquarters precinct.
1: Oh, yes, Lieutenant. You hear about my car.
0: Yes, yes, the car, that's right. You reported it stolen.
1: Yes. Last night I left it parked in front of my house like I always do. I don't have a garage on my property yet. And when I came out to drive to work this morning, it was gone.
0: It was a green Chrysler sedan. License 6G4537.
1: Yes, that's right. I just finished putting on that paint job 2 days ago. Yeah, had it in the shop a week, fixing it up. I reported the theft as soon as I could hitch a ride over here and telephone.
0: Yeah, I came right out when we got the report. Funny, we were just checking up on the ownership of your car when you called.
1: You mean you found it already?
0: Yeah, we found it even before you reported it. Do you ever drive out around Miller Highway, Mr. Kramer?
1: Miller Highway? Why, no, I haven't been out that way for months.
0: You weren't driving out there last night around 2.
1: Why, oh, no, of course not. I was in bed, and my car was stolen.
0: Yeah, sure. Well, you may be telling me the truth, Mr. Kramer, and maybe you're trying to be pretty smart. I don't know which, but either way, I think you'd better come down to the station with me. Get your hat and lock up the place.
1: Oh, but wait a minute. You mean you're arresting me?
0: Now, let's say we're going to hold you for questioning.
1: But why? For what?
0: For hit and run. Maybe you can explain to the boys down there how your car happened to be found parked 300 yards from where a guy was run over and killed. And the front of it was covered with bloodstains.
2: Well, George Kramer, that's what happens sometimes when you think about murder. It doesn't come out just the way you expected it. You don't know what this is all about yet, but you do know that there's only one person who can explain it to you. So when you get to the police station and after they've booked you and taken you to your cell, you ask him to call Peanut Marola, and pretty soon he comes.
3: 5 minutes, Marola.
4: Okay, I won't stay long. Hiya, Kramer.
1: Marola, what is this? They've got me in here for manslaughter. My car was the one you used to run down Albion.
3: Shut up, you fool.
1: Well,
4: I want somebody to hear you.
1: Well, before I'll take the blame for this, I'll make sure somebody hears me. I'll tell them you were driving that car, not me.
4: Listen, small fry. What do you want to go flying off the handle for? More than one way to beat the record.
1: But you used my automobile. Why?
4: It was an accident. One of those things that happens once in a century. I was doing just like I told you I was going to do. Came out to your end of town and stole the first car I found on a dark street. How was I to know you lived on that street and it was your car I was taking?
1: Good Lord, you expect me to believe that?
4: Look, all you gotta do is tell them that you weren't driving your car last night and get an alibi. Tell them you were someplace else.
1: That's what I told them. Told them that I was home. But they don't believe me and I got no proof.
4: Okay, look. Tell them you were mistaken about the time. Tell him you spent the night until 2 o'clock at the Lido nightclub down on Foster and Green Streets. You get a dozen people to swear that both of us were there until 2. You tell him I drove you home in my car.
1: Well, is that any good?
4: They can't do a thing to you. They gotta prove you were driving that car. They won't be able to break an alibi like that. Got it straight now?
1: Yeah, I was at the Lido nightclub until 2 with you and some friends. You'll back me up now.
4: Sure, I'll back you up. You got nothing to worry about, pal.
2: That's right, Kramer. You don't have a thing to worry about. That is, unless spending the rest of your life in prison worries you. Amateurs like you shouldn't get mixed up in murder, George. But of course, your friend Marola, your good friend Marola, has everything figured out. Marola's an old hand at this business, and he doesn't seem to be excited, so don't you worry about a thing.
4: Hello? Peanut Marola speaking. Yeah, I'm at the Hall of Justice. I just up to the jail talking with him. Listen to this. He believes that I took his car by mistake. How can you lose when you work with characters like that? Huh? Let him talk all he wants to. What can he do to us? I got an alibi that he couldn't break if he talked a year.
2: Doesn't seem to be excited, so don't you worry about a thing.
4: Hello? Peanut Marola speaking. Yeah, I'm at the Hall of Justice. We're just up to the jail talking with him. Listen to this. He believes that I took his car by mistake. How can you lose when you work with characters like that? Huh? Let him talk all he wants to. What can he do to us? I got an alibi that he couldn't break.

0: He wants to. What can he do to us? I got an alibi that he couldn't break if he talked a year. Besides, the cops have an open and shut case against him. I'll give him about 2 days to clear it up. Then we'll have the garage to ourselves and it'll be easy sailing. Huh? Yeah, he signed the papers all right yesterday. Yeah. Everything's great.
1: That's not all of tonight's story. The Whistler will return in just a moment with a strange ending of tonight's tale. Meantime, a question. Have you forgotten anything lately? Just anything? Well, of course, we all forget occasionally. Then suppose you had 32 different things to remember, like the service station operator who lubricates the average modern car. It'd be mighty easy to forget one of those parts, wouldn't it? And you know what that'd mean. Going without lubrication might wear out some vital part. Some part you can't replace today. That's why Signal gasoline dealers don't trust to memory when they lubricate your car. Instead, they use the famous Signal check chart, on which the maker of your car lists each part and the exact lubricant it should have. And your dealer isn't satisfied with checking each part against the chart just once. No, sir. He checks each part twice, so not a single part can be overlooked and go without lubricant. And when I say lubricant, I mean the 9 specialized lubricants that Signal dealers use to assure all parts the long, trouble-free life the maker of your car built into them. It's just another example of Signal gasoline dealers' more conscientious service to help your car go farther. Another reason why a good man for you to know today is your neighborhood Signal gasoline dealer. Now, back to the Whistler.
2: Well, George Kramer, now you know what murder is like. How it starts as a fleeting, almost meaningless wish in your mind and builds into a noose around your neck. You're in jail, charged with manslaughter. And Marola, the man who actually did the killing, who double-crossed you with a frame-up, is going scot-free. Or is he? Everything's great, he said a minute ago to someone on that telephone. But now, as he hangs up and steps out of the phone booth.
3: Well, what do you know? Peanut Marola.
0: Huh? Oh.
3: Oh, nice to see you once in a while when you're not in trouble, if that's possible.
0: Yeah, Lieutenant Clark, you ought to quit the police force and go on the stage. You're so funny. So long.
3: Wait a minute, Marola.
0: Yeah?
3: Aren't you being a little unsociable? Step across the hall here to my office where we can talk. Come on.
0: I got nothing to talk to you about.
3: Sit down. I think you have. For instance, you know a guy named George Kramer?
0: Sure, I know him. He's my partner in the garage business.
3: That's sort of a new one for you, isn't it, Marola?
0: Maybe, and maybe I like it.
3: Yeah, maybe. You were just in talking to Kramer, weren't you?
0: Sure, naturally. My partner gets in trouble. Naturally, I'm going to see him, see what I can do.
3: You, figured anything to do?
0: Seems like there's not much I can do. He got out of line. You caught him. Looks like an open and shut case. What can I do?
3: I was wondering if you'd say that.
0: Yeah? What else would I say?
3: Knowing you, nothing. I just wanted to be sure this was the way I figured it.
0: What do you mean, the way you figured it? How else could you figure it? You got the guy red-handed.
3: I think maybe we have. You say you went into partnership with Kramer in his garage?
0: Yeah, sure. He needed some dough, so I bought in. I figured it might be a good investment.
3: I'm sure you must have.
0: Hmm.
3: But didn't you know that Kramer already owed another investor some money?
0: Sure, I heard about it. But that was Kramer's own personal affair. It had nothing to do with our deal.
3: Uh-huh. After you talked to Kramer, one of my boys went in to see him. He's changed his story about where he was last night. Says he was with you down at the Lido nightclub until 2. Then you drove him home.
0: He says that? He's nuts. You know the Lido's been closed for 2 weeks. Pulled it up because of the curfew. And I didn't see Kramer last night. I can prove where I was.
3: Sure, sure. I'm certain you can. You always were good at alibis.
0: Hey, listen, Clark.
3: Take it easy. Just a couple of questions more. One, did you ever drive Kramer's car?
0: Why? Suppose I did.
3: Nothing. I just wanted to check. You see, we found some

0: fingerprints on the steering wheel that weren't Kramer's. I just thought they might be yours.
1: As a matter of fact, they might be. I did drive it once.
0: When?
1: About a week ago.
0: Think again. Kramer's car was in the shop being fixed. Up until 2 days ago.
1: I guess it must have been later, a couple of days ago.
0: Yeah, it must have been. Lieutenant Clark.
2: Yeah?
0: Okay, thanks. Well, it's nice you told me about driving the car, Marola. That was the file room. Those were your fingerprints. When I heard you talk to Kramer, I had him pull your prints and check.
1: Okay, so they were my prints. But you've got nothing on me.
0: I just said...
1: Okay, so I'm getting sick of this. I told you what connection I got with Kramer. It's strictly business. My partner, see? But I got nothing to do with him going out and bumping off a guy he owes money to. So I'm through answering questions, you get me?
0: Now, wait a minute. Just one more. Answer this one, Marola, if you can. How did you know Mr. Albion, the guy Kramer owed money to, was the one that was killed?
1: I read the paper.
0: The only paper that carried the story was the Morning Herald. Here, read what it says.
1: The hit and run driver early this morning. Hit and killed a...
0: Go on, read it.
1: An unidentified man.
0: Yes, Marola. Until 20 minutes ago, even I didn't know who he was. So how could you have? Unless you had something to do with it.
1: Listen, Clark. I tell you, I didn't. Kramer told me who it was.
0: Yes? Well, maybe Kramer will tell us a lot more when he hears how you've been trying to frame him. This is one time, Marola, when you depended too much on an alibi. You forgot too many other things, important things, like the fingerprints on the steering wheel. You forgot to find out that it would have been next to impossible for George Kramer to have driven that car last night. You see, he has a very advanced case of night blindness. Rare, but very real. And it prevents him from driving after dark. Now, with his help, our case against you won't be hard to prove.

Next Monday at 9 o'clock, the Whistler will bring you another strange tale. The curious story of Checkmate for Murder. 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

0: Come in. Welcome. I'm E.G. Marshall. Someone once said that we are what we eat. A statement I'd not dispute. But I think we might go a step further and say, at least with equal accuracy, that we are what we think. Curiously, though, our thoughts shape our lives, our very destinies. Most of us, as any psychiatrist will tell you, are motivated by thoughts so deep within our psyches that we're really not aware of them at all. In point of which, consider the strange case of Anton Stern.
1: But Anton, please, Jonathan is dead. Our son died more than 6 months ago.
2: Stella, why do you do this to me? Why are you trying to break my heart?
1: Oh, my darling, break your heart. I'm trying to put the pieces back together again.
2: By lying to me? By telling me that Jonathan is back and... He's playing now. In the studio. Playing.
1: Anton, I hear nothing.
2: In the studio. Practicing. It's Jonathan, I tell you. Come, Stella. Come and see for yourself. Our son is alive.
0: Our mystery drama, Concerto in Death, was written especially for the Mystery Theater by George Lowther and stars Marion Seldes and Ian Martin. It is sponsored in part by Sinoff, the Sinus Medicines, and imported Vigna Rosé wine. I'll be back shortly with Act One. Here's...

0: is the strange story of what befell Anton Stern only a few years ago. A story few people know. Yes, I am talking about the celebrated conductor of the City Symphony. To begin this curious tale, I'll ask you to join me in the Stern's duplex apartment on Park Avenue in New York City. It is late afternoon of an overcast autumn day. In the gracious living room, we find Stella, Anton's lovely wife, and his equally attractive daughter, Rebecca.
1: Oh, Mother, stop pacing up and down. You'll be worn out by the time Father gets here.
2: I can't help myself, Becky. I haven't seen him in 2 months.
1: You should have gone on tour with him, or at least spent some time with him in one city or another.
2: I would have you know that if Dr. Edmonds hadn't advised against it.
1: Well, I'll never understand why. Granted, Edmonds is one of the best psychiatrists in the country, but still...
2: He felt that my presence during the tour might be too much of a reminder of Jonathan's death. Well, you know as well as I that the tour was largely arranged as therapy. I never realized what mental depression could do to a person till Jonathan collapsed and died while recording the Paganini First Violin Concerto.
1: Your father conducting. Oh, what a terrible shock. To see your son, only 20 years old, drop dead before your eyes. Oh, I'm sorry, Mother. I brought it all back for you.
2: It's all right, Becky, dear. I expected Jonathan's death sooner or later. I was prepared for it. Your father wasn't.
1: But he knew of Jonathan's condition. His congenital heart condition.
2: But he never believed.
1: It frightened me. The way he kept insisting that Jonathan was alive. Imagined he heard him practicing in his studio upstairs.
2: Well, thanks to Dr. Edmonds, he recovered. And 2 months on tour has brought full recovery.
1: You're here. I'll answer the door, Olga. Becky, how do I look?
3: Beautiful.
1: Only, don't look worried, Mother. Smile.
2: Yes. Anton.
4: Stella.
2: Oh, Anton.
4: Oh, Stella,
2: darling.
4: My darling.
2: I missed you
4: so.
2: I did, darling.
4: I, too. Oh, I missed you, and it's good to be home, Stella. It's good to be home. Oh, Rebecca.
1: Welcome home, Father.
4: Oh, thank you. It's good to see you, my dear. You were kept in practice while I was away?
1: Oh, yes. If I'd practiced any more, I'd have worn out the keyboard and the violin.
4: The violin? Why waste your time? How many times have I told you why waste your time on the fiddle when your brother's a prodigy? You stick to the piano and leave the violin to your gifted brother. Believe me, you... What is it? Why are you all looking at me?
2: Well, you said... Well, you talk as if Jonathan...
4: Well, where is he? Why isn't he here to greet me?
2: McNally, I thought you said... When we talked on the phone, you said...
4: I know what I said, and I know what I'm hearing. What? Anton, where is he, that son of mine? Where is he? Oh, of course. In his studio... Always in a studio. Jonathan, I'm home. Your father's home.
2: McNally, you said he was all right.
4: He was. Heaven help us till we came through that door. He was.
2: Anton?
4: Yes, come in, Stella. All of you, come in. Are you all right, Anton? What, it's all right, Nah. To know that my only son is dead, that's all right.
2: You do know, then?
4: Oh, yes. But for an instant there, a few moments, I was sure I heard him practice. Just as he used to. And I rushed up here to the studio only to find... emptiness. And then again, I knew he's dead. Dead.
1: Do you want us to call Dr. Edmonds?
4: I'm all right. I'm recovered. We're as fully recovered as anyone can be after the death. His only son. You understand that?
2: Your only son. Yes, I understand.
4: What happened just now is just one of those things. Coming home after 2 months away, it got to me, that's all.
3: How about a drink, Anton? It's been a long, tiring day for you. The plane trip from Seattle.
4: And... Yes, yes. A drink would be good. Let's all go down and have one.
2: Come along, then, dear.
4: Stradivarius. Jonathan Stradivarius. Who moved it? Who? Well,
3: don't just stare at me, all of you. The case, I placed it here on the table just so, with a bowl of flowers there and his photograph there, and it's been moved. Who's been touching this case, touching Jonathan's violin?
2: Well, I didn't know that you...
3: Wanted it untouched. But I said so. I made it clear. No other hand was ever to touch the Strand. You...
2: Father, I didn't know. Father, it's got to be kept in condition. It's a priceless Stradivarius. It's got to be played.
3: And you so that... played it. You played Jonathan's violin?
2: Anton.
3: It was never to be touched. I said that. I made it clear, never to be touched.
2: But Becky is your daughter, Jonathan's sister.
3: She's not Jonathan.
2: No. But I love you too, Father. Every bit as much as Jonathan did.
3: I love you, Rebecca, but I... Never touch this again, please. It was his. It's all I have left to remember him. It's sacred to me. Promise me you will never touch it again.
2: I promise.
4: More wine, Mac?
3: Thanks, Anton, of course. It goes well with the beef. Helga is still the finest cook in the world. She certainly hasn't lost her touch while we've been away, Stella.
2: No, and so long as she keeps her touch, I must be careful to keep hers. You'd be astounded, McNally, at how many of our friends offer her more money to leave us for them.
3: Well, competition is competition. We lost Vladimir Oblensky, thanks to it.
2: The man who replaced Jonathan.
3: Blast the thought of my hand. That was clumsy of me.
2: No, of me. I'm sorry.
3: Because you mentioned Jonathan? Nonsense. I tell you, I'm perfectly recovered.
2: Yes, Father.
3: We did lose Oblensky, as Mac says. He was not the finest concertmaster we ever had. Jonathan was that. No one can ever take his place, but Oblensky was good, very good, very good. He left us in Seattle. Tomorrow I must try out another a woman, Saskia, what's her name again?
4: Rubens. Better than Oblensky, ask me.
3: not as good as Jonathan. No one can ever, will ever replace him in the orchestra. Or in my heart.
4: Speaking of Jonathan, Anton, Beckwell has asked me to talk to you again about releasing the Paganini first violin concerto.
3: You know my answer.
4: Oh, but, Anton, it was, if not the finest, certainly one of the finest things that Jonathan ever did.
3: And it killed him.
2: Anton, you can't say
3: that. I can and I do, Stella. As for you, Mac, it was without doubt the finest thing he ever did. You know why? Because he wanted it to be. He practiced and practiced and practiced until I warned him that he would kill himself if he didn't stop. His heart. I knew his heart wouldn't take it.
2: But the heart attack, it could have struck at any time, anywhere.
3: Oh, he was determined, my son, Mac, determined to play it to perfection. Perfection. And he did. And because of it, he died in front of my very eyes.
2: Oh, Father. Father.
3: Leave me alone.
2: But, Father.
3: Rebecca!
2: I'm sorry. Anton, she loves you as much as Jonathan did, perhaps even more.
4: More? Impossible. No one ever loved me as much as Jonathan.
2: But perhaps you never gave anyone else, gave Becky the chance.
4: Oh, why are you badgering me like this?
2: Anton, where are you going?
4: To the studio. And please, leave me alone there.
5: I'm sorry, Stella.
2: It's not your fault. You know how it's always been. With Anton, the sun rose and set on Jonathan. Becky, she was always second in his affections.
4: And now, with Jonathan gone, she wants to be first.
2: Huh? No, I don't think that. I don't know. A young girl yearning for, reaching out for her father's love, that's all. She loves him. She wants him to love her, that's all.
4: Is it all?
2: What do you mean?
4: Jonathan is gone, Stella. But you know as well as I, he still stands between Becky and her father. What, Becky? Oh, Saskia. Yes. And let's hope she plays as good as she looks.
1: Maybe we ought to move to one of the back rows.
4: Why now?
1: Well, I can see she's nervous. You know, a tryout. I'm sitting here. Maybe she's...
4: Oh, forget it. Saskia Rubens is a pro. And all pros have nerves. All right, gentlemen, let's get on with it. Are you, ready, Miss Rubens?
2: Yes, Maestro.
4: Oh, you can take any moment you wish.
2: Well, it doesn't matter to me, Maestro. Whatever you want.
4: Huh? I see. You're very confident.
2: Oh, why shouldn't I be? I wouldn't be here for a tryout if I wasn't good.
4: Oh. Well, we'll try the first movement after the introductions.

0: Miss Rubens, perhaps you'd rather try the rondo.
1: Well, what was wrong?
0: You ask me what was wrong. You don't know?
1: No, I don't.
0: You don't know. You're playing notes, not heart. That's what's wrong. Notes without heart. You might as well tear up the music. We'll try it again. This time with expression, Miss Rubens. Very well. Here we go.

0: now?
1: I don't know.
2: Miss Reuben. That fingering.
0: Yes, Maestro.
2: Where did you get it from?
0: Get it from? Well, I don't know. I suppose I've always used that fingering.
2: You copied it.
0: I beg your pardon.
2: You heard my son, or a recording in which he used that fingering.
0: Well, of course I've heard your son. I've heard every recording he ever made, but I've never copied...
2: Well, unconsciously, perhaps unconsciously,
0: Maestro,
2: you...
0: Maestro, I have never copied anyone, including your son.
2: Ah. Well, then again, we'll try it again.

0: Turkey.
1: Well, no. No one ever played that passage with exactly that fingering but Jonathan. Because no one else could.
0: By heaven, I think you're right. But if you are, Becky, what does this mean?
1: I don't know what it means, Mac. I wish I did.
2: Saskia Rubens using the same fingering as Jonathan Stern? Is it a coincidence? Or is some arcane force at work? Even Rebecca Stern is confused and unable to say what is taking place. Well, perhaps matters will be clarified when I return shortly for Act Two.

when Jonathan Stern, child prodigy and at 20, solo violinist of the city symphony under his father Anton, died suddenly, Anton fell into a deep depression. Recovered, or so it seemed, he took the symphony on a 2-month tour, from which he returned a few days ago.

0: now in the City Concert Hall as Anton tries out a new solo violinist, Saskia Rubin, something strange and baffling seems to be happening. Is this some kind of joke, Miss Rubin? Some kind of grisly joke?
1: I don't know what you mean, Master.
0: No one has ever fingered that passage, played it the way you are, except my son, my dead son.
1: I've told you, I don't know anything about that. If I am using his fingering, it's an accident, a coincidence.
0: Accident? Coincidence? Mac!
2: Yes, Anton.
0: You heard, is she using Jonathan's fingering or not?
2: Well, she seems to be, yes.
1: But Father...
0: And Mac. Mac, has anyone but Jonathan ever used that fingering?
2: Not that I know.
1: Father!
0: If this was an accident, Miss Rubens, it's the kind of accident I won't stomach. And I warn you not to repeat it.
1: You needn't worry about that, Maestro. I won't be here to repeat it.
0: That's fine with me. You can get out.
1: Father... Will you listen to me?
0: What, Rebecca, what?
1: You've forgotten something. Jonathan was the only one who ever used that fingering because no one else ever could until now.
0: Well, yes, you're right. Only a prodigy, a genius like Jonathan could... How could I forget?
1: Well, you were shocked and upset.
0: But she... Rubens, she...
1: As I said, it's just an accident.
0: No, Rebecca, not that at all. Don't you see, daughter? Don't you see?
1: Well, of course. By the greatest good fortune, you found someone else to replace Jonathan as a soloist.
0: Replacement? She's no replacement. She is Jonathan.
1: What do you mean?
0: Yes, what do you mean?
2: Oh, why, he's returned. His spirit.
0: That wasn't Saskia Rubin's playing. That was Jonathan. And the fingering. Her hand, but Jonathan's spirit in that hand.
2: Oh, Anton,
0: why, don't you see? Don't you see? It was Jonathan's way of telling me he's returned. Mac, get her, Rubens, get her back for me.
2: Oh, now, the way she stormed out, I'm not sure I can.
0: You can, you will, Mac. You must.
2: Well, Becky, good to see you again. Sit down. Cigarette?
1: Thank you, Dr. Edmund, thank you.
2: I read about your father's triumphant tour, I suppose it's called. Nothing but praise and acclaim for the orchestra and him. How is he? Did the tour turn out to be the therapy I felt sure it would be?
1: Well, that's why I'm here. I need your help for me as well as my father.
2: Something went wrong?
1: Well, when he arrived home nearly a week ago now, he thought... Well, it only lasted a few minutes. He thought Jonathan was still alive. That he could hear him practicing in the studio.
2: Hmm.
1: Well, of course, when he went to the studio and Jonathan wasn't there, he realized it was just his imagination.
2: Well, these relapses do happen.
1: Yes, but the strangest thing happened yesterday afternoon. He was trying out a new violinist, Saskia Rubens.
2: Well, yes, I've heard of her.
1: Well, during the tryout, she played a passage the way... Jonathan played it when he was alive, and she used the identical fingering that Jonathan, only Jonathan, could use. And my father saw it, heard it.
2: Hmm. Another little relapse? Huh?
1: I saw it and heard it, too.
2: Oh?
1: Father thinks that Jonathan has returned to him. But using Saskia's body, his spirit and his genius has come back.
2: And you? What do you think?
1: Well, I don't know what to think. I've never been so confused. That's why I'm here.
2: Well, I treated your father's melancholia. Then when he went on tour, treated you for... Milder, much milder depression. Once you faced the reason for your depression, you snapped out of it. Becky, what was... Tell me again. Put it into words. What was the reason for your depression?
3: Ah, come now, Becky. Say it.
1: I was glad Jonathan was dead.
3: Why?
1: Because he always stood between my father and me. That my father loved him more than me. He did. He did. All my life I've wanted my father's love. And when Jonathan died, I thought at last I'd have it. But I haven't. Especially now that he believes. That he believes.
2: That he believes Jonathan has returned.
1: Yes. Yes.
2: And that, Becky, is why you're confused. Unhappy. You've allowed your brain to recreate the ghost we got rid of together, you and I. Becky, Jonathan has not returned. Rubens, this fingering of hers or whatever. She plays that way, that's all. As simple as that.
1: Oh, you can convince me. But no one will ever convince my father.
2: Yes, well, someone, if not me, someone else had better. Because if he doesn't realize what he's come to believe just isn't so.
1: Yes. If he doesn't.
2: He'll lose his mind, Becky.
1: Anton.
2: Hmm? Oh, yes, Stella?
1: Come down and have some lunch. All you do is sit here in Jonathan's studio holding his Stradivarius, fondling it, caressing it.
2: It was his. He loved it. I love it.
1: Yes, I know, but...
2: And I've had a thought. Sitting here holding the Strad, it's brought Jonathan closer, helping him to... Communicate.
1: Anton.
2: He gave me the thought.
1: What thought, Father? Oh, Becky.
2: At the concert tomorrow night, Saskia Rubens will play this Stradivarius. Jonathan's Stradivarius.
1: But you said no one must ever play it again. That no other hand but Jonathan's must ever touch it again.
2: It will be Jonathan's hand that plays it tomorrow.
1: Anton, my dear.
2: It will help Jonathan, his spirit, help it to return. Why, don't you understand? It's only Saskia's body that sits there, but it's Jonathan who plays. Her hands become his. It will be his hands that hold the Strad. Play it tomorrow night.
1: No.
2: Huh?
1: It will not be Jonathan's hands. It will be Saskia Rubens.
2: I tell you...
1: Betty, you're deluding yourself, and worse, you're letting your mind, your emotions get out of control again and play you tricks. And if these tricks go on, you will go mad.
2: Oh, you sound like Dr. Edmund.
1: Well, I'm telling you what Dr. Edmund said. I've just come from seeing him.
2: Seeing Edmund's? You?
1: Yes. I needed help for a depression of my own.
2: Oh. Well, I'm glad you went to Edmund's. Why should that upset me? After all, we were all saddened by Jonathan's death.
1: I was not saddened. I was glad. Becky, oh my God.
2: You were glad? Glad Jonathan was dead?
1: Yes. Yes. And I'm sorry I was glad. I'm sorrier than I can tell you, but I couldn't help myself. You've got to understand.
2: Understand?
1: Why.
2: And what kind of sister were you to rejoice in her brother's death? What kind of woman are you to be happy at anyone's death? What kind of daughter to take pleasure in my sorrow?
1: Oh, Father!
2: Get out. Get out of the studio and never, never, do you hear me? Never set foot in it again.
1: Father!
2: Out of the studio. Yes, and out of my life.
3: climax must you talk about this now, minutes before I go on?
2: I know it's not exactly the best moment, but Vic will ask me to ask you again.
3: And tell him the answer is no, and it will always be no. The Paganini killed Jonathan.
2: But Antonio...
3: Don't you understand why I can't release it? I couldn't bear to hear it.
2: I'm sorry, Anton. Forgive me.
3: It's the time. You gave Saskia the strat?
2: Yes.
3: And told her why I want her to play tonight?
2: I did.
3: And what did she say?
2: She said...
3: Oh, yes.
2: She said, tell him Saskia Rubens is the virtuoso tonight. Not Jonathan Stern.
3: We'll see.

0: never seen him like this.
1: What do you mean?
0: I don't know. One minute he was irrational, I guess that's the word. And then the next, when he talked about maybe he's to blame, but Becky felt about Jonathan the way she felt.
1: He was. To a large extent, he was.
2: Pastor Robinson, play like that? Pastor Robinson, I put you over.
1: Matt, what in the world? Why is that guy yelling at Pastor?
2: Like that. No one but Jonathan Gordon.
0: What's happening to him?
2: Listen to him. It's not you. Not you. Jonathan is great.
0: Good Lord, he's talking to Pastor.
2: It's Jonathan. It's Frank.
1: Crazy,
0: Matthew's
1: out of his mind.
0: Good Lord.
2: Jonathan, Jonathan, you're here. Play, my son. Play.
0: Look, he's playing back and forth. He's coming. Somebody catch him. Anton.
3: In a moment of high drama, certainly never before witnessed in the concert hall, Anton Stern crashes across the podium to lie unconscious on the stage floor as the audience and the orchestra sit in shocked astonishment. I'll return shortly for Act Three.
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3: Unable to face the death of his son, Anton Stern, conductor of the City Symphony, vacillates between reality, when he knows Jonathan to be dead, and fantasy, when only minutes ago he believed Jonathan's spirit had taken possession of violinist Saskia Rubens in the rendition of the Mendelssohn Violin Concerto. Now, in Anton's dressing room...
0: Lay him on the couch. Now, gently, lad. Thank you, boys. You close the door as you go out, will you? Mark? Take it easy, Anton. You're going to be all right.
8: Oh, what happened? I must have fainted. I don't know.
0: Yes?
1: Come on,
0: Betty.
1: Let us in. How is he? Oh, Anton, what happened out there?
8: I don't remember. Wait. It comes back to me now.
1: Yes, Father? What?
8: Jonathan. It worked. It worked.
9: What worked?
8: The Strad letting Saskia play John's violin tonight. It brought him back from the dead.
1: Anton, you must stop believing such nonsense.
8: He was there before me on the stage, using Saskia, her body, her hands. The Strad is the link, the bond that holds Jonathan to this world. We can keep in touch, my son and I. Through that Strad.
1: Father, you must...
8: Don't tell me what to do or not to do, Rebecca. Think I don't know what you're up to?
1: Up to?
8: You wish to keep us apart, your brother and I.
1: No.
8: Because you were always jealous of him, envious of him.
1: No.
8: You told me, admitted you were glad he was dead.
1: Anton, she never meant that.
8: She said it. Get her out of here.
1: Anton.
8: Out of my sight. Out.
9: In heaven's name, Anton.
1: It's all right, Matt. I better go. He's out of his mind, Mac. He's out of his mind.
8: Get the Strad from Saskia, Mac.
9: Just as soon as...
8: No! Get it now!
9: You needn't tell me why you're here, Peggy. The papers are full of what happened last night.
1: Yes, but Dr. Edmonds, they say nothing about what went on in my father's dressing room afterward. Nothing about Jonathan Stradivarius.
9: Why, no. Tell me.
1: Well, you know that after Jonathan died, my father put the Strad in its case and closed it and placed it in Jonathan's studio, flanked by vases of flowers, a sort of a shrine.
9: Yes. And also it was his intention that no one should ever play it again.
1: Yes, so it came as a shock to us all when he decided to let Rubens play it. At last night's concert.
9: Why did he do a thing like
1: that? He got it into his head that Jonathan was using Reuben's body to return to Earth.
9: And if Reuben's played Jonathan's favorite violin...
1: It would doubly ensure Jonathan's return.
9: He's convinced it did?
1: Absolutely certain.
9: What else happened last night, Becky?
1: Well, he believes that I want to stand between him and Jonathan, that I always was envious and resentful of Jonathan. And
9: well, you were.
1: Well, I know. But you cured me of that. You made me realize it wasn't Jonathan's fame I wanted, but my father's love. And now that I want it more than ever, and want to give him my love to comfort him... He refuses to see me.
9: He'll change his mind.
1: I don't think so.
9: Yes, he will. He loves you, Becky. Loves you every bit as much as he ever loved Jonathan.
1: Oh, then why hasn't he ever shown it?
9: Maybe he's never thought he had to. Maybe he's always believed you knew it.
1: Oh, he's never said.
9: Exactly. Never said. Never opened his heart in words. That's half the trouble with the world, Becky.
1: Is it? Too late for us, my father and me.
9: It may be. So much depends on how deep he's gone into this psychosis of his.
1: Psychosis?
9: He's become fixated on the Stradivarius. Well, there are two ways to cure a fixation. You can either gently pry the patient away from it, a procedure that can take years, or you can risk smashing it.
1: And in my father's case...
9: Knowing him as I do, I would be for smashing it. There's risk involved, grave risk, but also calculated risk. The question in my mind is...
1: Yes?
9: Are you willing to take that risk?
1: I?
9: You. Put it another way, Becky. Do you love your father as much as you think you do? Love him enough to risk his life? And yours.
1: Anton, put the Stradivarius back on the table. Stop holding it, fondling it, caressing it.
8: It will bring him back to me. He'll come. I know he'll come.
1: Anton, dearest Anton, you delude yourself. Jonathan is dead.
8: There is no such thing as death. You believe in life?
1: I want to believe. I loved him, miss him, as much as you, but I won't. I can't delude myself.
8: Leave me, Stella. Leave me alone.
1: Come downstairs. I'll have Olga make tea.
8: No, I'll stay here.
1: Anton?
8: Here.
1: Thank you, Olga. I'll pour. Mac, you'd rather not have a drink?
8: Oh, no, Stella. Tea's fine. If we could only persuade him to see Edmund again.
1: Oh, I tried. It's no use.
8: I lay it on the line, Stella. This could mean the end of Anton's career.
1: Don't say that, Mac.
8: Every penny had to be refunded for the concert the other night. The board of directors called me in the carpet this morning. They know there's something seriously wrong with Anton.
1: Well, I'm afraid we know that, too.
8: And then there's Bakewell. He says the recording company will sue if Anton goes on refusing to release Jonathan's last recording.
1: Oh, Becky, Mother. Mac?
8: Oh, boy, get those eyes. Oh, you poor kid. This has really got you down, hasn't it?
1: But not out, Mac. I've just come from seeing Dr. Edmonds. Well, why did you go to see Edmonds? What good can he do?
8: Your mother's right, Becky. Now, don't get me wrong. Edmonds did his best, but it wasn't good enough.
1: He's upstairs, brooding in Jonathan's room. If he isn't already mad, Becky, he soon will be.
6: But that's why we've got to do something drastic.
8: What do you mean, drastic?
6: Edmund says that Father's become fixated on Jonathan's violin, the Strad, because, in effect, it replaces Jonathan physically. It's all that's left of Jonathan.
8: Well, I think we're all aware of that.
6: Yes, well, Edmund says there are two courses open to us. One would be the treatment that would take years and might not be successful. And the other is to take the drastic action that I just mentioned and smash the fixation.
8: Smash it?
6: To bits. But if we take the second course, in Edmund's words, it could kill Father and me.
1: What do you mean?
6: I mean that if I fail...
8: You will do this, whatever it is?
6: I'm the only one who can. If I succeed, Father will be well again, and in another way, in a special way, so will I. But if I fail, he can... Well, he very likely will be driven into hopeless insanity, in which case he'd be better off dead.
8: And you?
6: Becky, you... Oh, I'd be better off dead, too.
8: And no one played the Tchaikovsky the way Jonathan did. No one ever could. Genius. Sheer genius. Mac, you heard him, and you, Stella.
1: Anton, eat your dinner. It's getting cold.
8: Olga, more wine, please.
1: You're drinking, too.
8: And even practicing. Why, when he practiced up there in the studio, I would listen for hours on end. Such sweetness of intonation, such delicacy of fingering and bowing, and oh, why, I can hear that now. So clearly, so sweetly, I would almost swear he was in the studio now, practicing this very minute, practicing.
10: I enjoyed his practice, too. Why, it was a privilege to hear him, Anton. You know, if I shut my eyes, I believe I could almost hear him.
1: Anton?
8: I do hear.
10: What?
8: No, listen.
1: I hear nothing.
8: I do.
10: Oh, no, Anton.
8: I hear him. He's come back. His spirit came back. The studio, he's there now. Jonathan. Jonathan.
10: Yeah.
8: Jonathan!

0: Cork.
1: I'm practicing. What else?
0: You. You in your hands, his violin, you dare?
1: You don't see what's so daring.
0: You are not to play it, not to touch it. I warned you. It is Jonathan's violin. Jonathan.
1: Well, seeing that Jonathan's dead.
0: He's not dead. His spirit lives.
1: Well, so does mine, and so does my body. He can't play it. I can.
0: He played it last night.
1: Oh, Reuben's played it, not Jonathan. Just as I'm playing it now, not Jonathan.
0: Sacrilege. Give me that.
1: No, I'll smash it first.
0: Are you out of your mind?
1: No, you are. You can think of nothing but Jonathan, always Jonathan, and because of that, you've become fixated on this piece of wood and catgut.
0: Oh, catgut.
1: You think you're the only person in the world who mourns Jonathan. You think you're the only one with feelings. You think Mother didn't die a death with Jonathan. That I didn't. That Matt didn't. Oh, you selfish man, crying and begging for a little thing that was Jonathan, this fiddle.
0: Give it to me.
1: Oh, very well, I'll give it to you. But first, over my knee.
0: Oh, no.
1: And then against the wall.
0: No. No. No. No. No.
1: Yes. Take it.
0: Becky, Becky.
1: Becky?
0: How could you do this? How?
1: Because I love you. And you love me. Oh, Father, I can't bear it, but I must tell you. That look on your face. It isn't the Strad. It's a copy.
0: No. Not the Strad. Jonathan Strad.
1: Could I destroy that?
0: But
1: oh,
0: you...
1: even if I could. There was no need. It wasn't a violin that had to be destroyed. Only what it meant to you. I didn't break a violin. I broke your madness.
0: Do you know? I think you did. When you smashed it, splintered it inside me, something, I don't know, it smashed and splintered too.
1: But it might not have. You might have been smashed and splintered. It was a risk I had to take.
0: And you took it, Becky. Because you love me.
1: I've always loved you. Didn't you know that?
0: Oh, yes. And I love you. Only.
1: Only what?
0: Till now, I. I never knew how much.

0: They say that when something is broken and mended, it is stronger than ever before. Does that apply to the human heart, do you suppose? I don't know about yours, but my heart's been broken more than once, and I'm still around. Well, my heart may not be stronger, but it's a lot wiser. Yours, too? I'll be back in a moment.
1: I want that sinus medicine.
0: Headache tablets?
1: No, sinus medicine. Sinus tablets. Help the headache and the pressure.
0: Oh, you mean Sinol.
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0: speaking of wiser hearts, as we were, Anton Stearns is much wiser. One thing Anton learned after a long chat with Dr. Edmonds was to tell someone of the love within him. Honestly, we just don't do it enough, none of us. Our cast included Ian Martin, Marion Seldes, Carol Tytel, and Lon Clark. The entire production was under the direction of Hyman Brown. And now, a preview of our next tale.
1: I can't understand why you keep asking people to take you away with them, Lucas.
2: I think you ought to make up your mind to get out of here, Mr. Alberton. Not just so as you can take me with you, but for your own good. Maybe they'll still let you go.
3: Let us go?
1: Well, damn well let us go if we want to go.
2: I sure hope so. We could still leave tonight. Better chance to get away after dark than in the daytime.
1: Now, look, you're going to have to explain that, Lucas. If you want us to take you away with us in case we go, well, you're going to have to tell us what is going on here.
2: Well, they're all dead, you know. Not me, I don't think. But all the rest of them's dead as dead can be. Been dead for years.
0: 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This is E.G. Marshall inviting you to return to our Mystery Theater for another adventure in the macabre. Until next time, pleasant dreams.
1: Tell us what is going on here.
2: Well, they're all dead, you know. Not me, I don't think. But all the rest of them's dead as dead can be. Been dead for years.
0: Radio Mystery Theater was sponsored in part by Buick Motor Division. This is E.G. 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Until next time, pleasant dreams.

As all the world knows, on last November 7th, the Stars and Stripes were raised over the port cities of North Africa. But it was not the first time that land had seen that flag at the head of an army. Tonight on the Cavalcade of America, we're going to tell a story 138 years old. The story of our first military exploits on those shores. The almost incredible tale of Bill Eaton, a swashbuckling Connecticut Yankee who in 1805 sliced off and conquered Africa's richest province with only 8 United States Marines and a handful of Arab mercenaries to help him. Carl Carmer suggested this astonishing and little-known story for Cavalcade, and Peter Lyon wrote the original radio play. Starring Joseph Cotton as Captain William Eaton, the hero of this African overture, the DuPont Company presents To the Shores of Tripoli on the Cavalcade of America.

0: our play begins with a prologue. It is a bright, sunny morning in the year 1802. In the Moorish courtyard of the piratical ruler of Tripoli, and under the personal supervision of the Bashaw himself, a delicate diplomatic ceremony is in progress.
1: Where is the Yankee prisoner I had ordered to watch this little spectacle with me?
2: He is here, Your Magnificence.
1: Bring him forth. I prefer not to turn my head. Ah, I see the Yankee is in chains. Good. Note carefully this little ceremony, Yankee.
3: What's it all about?
1: My workmen chopped that Yankee flagpole, and when it falls, we are at war with your America. The flagpole is nearly chopped through.
3: Freedom has a peculiar toughness, Bashaw. It lends the state a great strength.
1: Ah, so, the flagpole is chopped down. The Yankee flag is in the dirt. Look well at it, American. Now, Tripoli is at war with the United States of America.
0: That started it. Our play begins in the first years of the 19th century. Of the four fierce Barbary states, one is at war with the young United States of America. In one of the others, Tunis, William Eaton, played by Joseph Cotton, is American consul. And every week to William Eaton's office come American merchant captains to tell an old and bitter story of tribute levied on American shipping.
4: You say they demanded $180 tribute from you, Captain?
5: $180, Mr. Eaton. Only don't call it tribute. It's downright piracy.
4: They're going up in their request.
5: Oh, I'll say they're going up. Last time I put in at the port of Tunis, I paid out 75 good American dollars. And that was 75 too many. But 180 must be something you can do, sir. This is plain robbery on the high seas.
4: I want all the information you have, Captain. Let's see. Cargo of nails and rum bound for Cairo and Athens.
5: Right. Out to Boston. This affair has held me up 4 days over my limit already. Can you do something?
4: I'll do something, all right. I'll go over to the Bey's Palace right now. It's high time this piracy is stopped once and for all.
6: Mr. Eaton, I assume business brings you to the Palace of the Bey.
4: That's right, Caraman.
6: You are in too much of a hurry, perhaps, to stop in the courtyard and speak to the new Minister of Finance, Mr. Eaton?
4: You? Well, that's right, isn't it? Congratulations. Many happy returns of the day. Hope I'll get along better with you than I did with your predecessor.
6: The first way, Mr. Eaton, and the only way to get along with me is to be prompt in your payments of debt to the state of Tunis.
4: The old question of tribute money, is it? Got a man? I pay when I choose. Sometimes I pay if I choose.
6: America must be a remarkable country, Mr. Eaton. It is such a young country and still so weak. Yet her consuls speak with such a loud voice. You will kindly make the payment of tribute money for the year 1803 by sundown.
4: Will I?
6: One of my clerks will call at your offices, Mr. Eaton. He will be armed.
4: And he will come straight back to your offices, Caraman, horsewhipped, with this very whip. He so much as dares set foot in my office's arms. As my mother used to teach me, one good threat deserves another.
6: Maybe I shall call at your office myself, Mr. Eaton. Did your mother teach you anything to take care of a situation like that?
4: I rather think she would have advised me not to keep my treatment waiting, Caraman. I rather think she would have said, use your horsewhip, Bill. The gentleman's waiting for it. Like that.
6: No, and that. Taken to the Bey at once.
7: He shall be made to answer this insult to the Bey in person.

0: His Majesty, the Bey of Tunis, defender of Mohammed, prince of princes, protector of all who bow thrice toward Mecca.
1: So, Mr. Eaton, you're in hot water. You disappoint me. You insist so strenuously on the role of headstrong young man.
2: Majesty, your minister seemed anxious for instruction on an American custom. I undertook to oblige him.
1: This time you've gone too far, American. But I'm a generous ruler, so I offer you two courses. Either you are out of my country on the next available ship, or the alternative... Well, I leave to your imagination.
2: I think you forget there is another alternative, Your Majesty. I'm going to allow you to sit and guess what it is until I return.
1: You dare not return.
2: We'll see about that. After I've talked to the Secretary of State.

0: All right, Miss Breeden, you may come in. The Secretary of State will see you now.
1: Thanks. Morning, Mr. Madison.
2: Morning, Eaton.
3: Well, sir, I must say this is a surprise. What brings you all the way from Tunis without being recalled?
1: The fact is, sir, I left the country rather hurriedly.
3: Oh?
1: At the urgent personal request of the Bey himself.
3: The devil, you say? He hasn't declared war on us like the Bashaw of Tripoli, has he?
1: He hadn't when I left, sir. But he may have done by now. That's why I'm in a hurry.
3: To do what?
1: To get back to North Africa, sir. Tripoli first, Tunis later.
3: Tripoli? Nonsense. We've been at war with Tripoli for 2 years.
1: I know about that. I was in Africa when the Bashaw cut our flag down. Yourself cut a manly. He's the man I'm out to get.
3: What are you talking about, sir? Will you have the kindness to make some sense?
1: Mr. Madison, the point about Yosef Karamanli is that he's not the true Bashaw. Tripoli, his brother Ahmed, is the rightful Bashaw. Yosef threw him out of the country.
3: Yes, yes, I know all that.
1: Wait, sir. Listen, I'll be brief. My idea is that Ahmed would go along with us and give us the support if we offered to get him his throne back. His part of the deal would be to stop all piracy against our shipping and put an end to demands for tribute money.
3: This is a fantastic idea. First, you'd have to find this army.
1: I know where he is. He's in Alexandria. From Alexandria, we strike at Derna. That's the richest of the Tripolitan provinces.
3: No. Just a minute. Are you seriously proposing to advance from Alexandria and Egypt all the way across that stretch of desert to Derna? Must be 500 miles.
1: As a matter of fact, sir, it's 600. But it can be done, Mr. Madison, and I can do it.
3: Eaton, you must be crazy. Do you realize how big an army and navy we'd need for a march like that?
1: Half a dozen Marines and 2 officers. 8 men in all.
3: Mr. Eaton, I must admit at least that you're entertaining.
1: I'm dead serious, sir.
3: What do you want me to do?
1: Sign your name to an order appointing me American naval agent in the Mediterranean. Give the cooperation of our frigates now in those waters and leave the rest to me.
3: Well, Mr. Eaton, if you're willing to take the consequences, I'll get you your orders.

0: But Constantine, you'll forgive me, but I think this is a reckless, unfortunate, and hopeless venture. From start to finish.
1: Here's the coffee shop. Come on, now. Cheer up. You're not dead yet. Who are you?
2: What do you want?
1: Come to see Ahmed Pasha. I wrote a letter. I'm Eaton.
2: William Eaton? The American?
1: That's right. This is Lieutenant O'Baron of the United States Marines.
2: You follow me. Alone.
1: Lead on.
0: Now, wait a minute. I'm going to stick right with you.
2: Alone. You come alone. You stay here.
0: I'll do nothing of the sort. I've got... Hey!
1: Yes, he means business, O'Baron.
0: Time to get that scimitar away from here. I shoot his head off.
1: Take it easy.
2: You, Eaton. You come along. And you wait here. All right. Stop here.
3: Come in.
1: Good. There now. Where's Ahmed? Which of you is Ahmed?
3: I am Ahmed, gentlemen.
1: You? Ahmed? Good. Can I talk in front of these people here?
3: Talk. They are friends.
1: Very well. Now listen, I'm in a hurry. I'm going to make you Bashaw of Tripoli again. You'll be able to do what you like with your brother.
3: You make me Bashaw again? How much?
1: This won't cost you a penny. Just your word that no tribute will be levied by Tripoli on American commerce.
3: Just my word.
1: And there'll be some of our people around to make sure you don't forget you gave your word.
3: Yes, of course. But how do you propose...
1: Raise an army, march on Derna and seize it. Dictate terms from there. Go on to take Tripoli itself if necessary.
3: An army to Derna. 600 miles, gentlemen. Where would I get the men?
1: That's my job. How many followers have you here in Alexandria?
3: Not 100 men. 90.
1: 90? Good. I'll raise the rest. You'll take care of getting camels and camel drivers. We need about 75, I figure.
3: But such a march has never been done before.
1: You worry about that. You just get the camels and drivers. Can you do it?
3: For a price, it is possible.
1: Then have them at the Arab's Tower. You know the place?
3: In the desert to the west, yes.
1: Have the mail on Wednesday night, ready to start.

0: Quite a collection of camels Ahmed got together, Baron.
1: Believe me, Captain Eaton, we should call the whole business off right here and now.
0: What's the matter, Lieutenant? I'd say we were all ready. There's you, Sergeant Peck. Look at him, will you, trying to drill some discipline into that crowd. And we have six of our own Marines.
1: And that's all. And that's really all.
0: Oh, I don't know. Ahmed and his crew don't add up to much, but he did deliver the camel drivers. And there's my Greeks. I'm really proud of them. 34 of them. Listen, O'Baron. Don't worry so much.
1: And just what do we do when we get out in the desert and our supplies have run out?
0: Now, don't forget, we're meeting Captain Hull's ship at Bamba, the halfway point. He'll have fresh supplies.
1: And if we don't get to Bamba, if we get out in the desert and these Arabs decide to mutiny. Look at this arm at close, Captain. You can't trust him.
0: He's right behind you.
2: Gentlemen, we leave right away, gentlemen.
0: Listen. Stop calling me that. Call me Captain Eaton. Yes, we're ready. The camel drivers are.
2: Yes. They want to stay, gentlemen, as captain.
0: Tell them they'll be paid at the first stop.
2: But, Captain, they insist.
0: Pay at the first stop.

0: not bad, Lieutenant. Less than 3 weeks and we're 200 miles along.
1: Well, I wish I could share your cheerfulness, sir.
0: Why not? Another 100 miles and we've reached Bamba. August meets us there with fresh supplies. Why not be cheerful?
1: Right, Captain Eaton, sir.
0: What is it, Sergeant?
1: The camel drivers. They're packing up to go back.
0: What?
1: The Clay Armit only hired them to go this far. They say they've gone as far as they're going to go.
0: I might have known that, Armit. Where's the lead of the camel drivers?
1: I'm here.
0: Oh. Alan, what's all this about?
1: Armit Pasha passed to go this far, no farther.
0: You can't turn back now. We're only a third of the way to Derna.
1: Armit Pasha passed to go this far, no farther.
0: I've had you. Can't you stay with us just a few more days?
1: Armit Pasha passed to go this far, no farther.
0: I'm beginning to believe you. Oh, Baron, how much money can we raise?
2: We have a little over $600 with us still, sir.
1: Armit Pasha passed.
0: All right. I'll pay you more. $450 to take us to the next added encampment so we can hire new drivers.
1: Armit Pasha passed to go.
0: That's the only English you know. $500. $600. $650. That's all we've got. $650 for four more days to the next oasis.
2: Captain Eaton, that leaves exactly $6.54 in the treasury.
0: Well, how about it?
1: Armit Pasha passed.
0: Oh.
1: Is a bargain.
0: Thank heaven he knew that word.

0: You are listening to The Cavalcade of America, sponsored by the DuPont Company, starring Joseph Cotton in To the Shores of Tripoli, a fantastic story of the Marines in Africa 138 years ago. As our play continues, Captain William Eaton, played by Joseph Cotton, has led his little army of 8 Marines and a few score Arabs 300 miles across the desert to Bamba, halfway point of their march to Derna. Here at Bamba, they are to meet the American frigate Argus with fresh supplies. But no ship rides at anchor in the harbor.
1: Well, I hate to say I told you so, sir. 2 days. We're 2 days behind schedule. Why didn't Hull wait for us? Couldn't he wait 2 days?
2: Captain Eaton, gentlemen, the ship, the American ship that brings supplies to us army, where is he?
1: Oh, probably around the cove to the left on it. Take it easy.
2: Captain Eaton, my men, they are starved. They are not eating in 3 days. Not good eating in 3 weeks.
1: I haven't been exactly stuffing myself with food.
2: My men, Captain Eaton, I cannot take responsible for them.
1: Say, Eaton, look at them. They're coming for them.
3: Amit, this is mutiny. Order your men back.
2: I go to my men, Captain Eaton, but I give them no orders.
1: Amit, you're still under my orders.
2: We will see who is in command, Captain. First, my men want their revenge on you. You will excuse me, Captain.
1: O'Baron, order the Greeks to join the Marines behind me at once.
4: Right, Sergeant Peck.
5: Yes, sir.
4: Get our loyal men into our hollow square. Quick.
5: Yes, sir.
4: Hey! Father! Hello, sir! Take your fire, sir! Hold it!
1: Hold your muscle! Let's get started! Captain
4: Eaton!
1: And now,
4: you're dead! Come 10 yards closer
1: and
4: say that,
1: Ahmed.
4: I'll choke you barehanded.
1: You'll give the order to fire, sir? Watch, Ahmed. He's
4: taking
1: 5 more paces. I'll give the order. 1, 2, 3, 4.
4: Hold it! Hold it! Hold it!
1: Look. He's calling his men off.
4: Well, what's the matter with him?
1: Only a car. The chops scared him to death.
4: Captain Eaton, look, sir. It's a sail. It's a sail, I tell you. It's the Argus.
2: Rounding the point. Thank heaven. And not a minute too soon.

0: Captain Eaton?
1: Captain Hull, I'm certainly glad to see you, sir.
0: This is our second trip to Bombay, Eaton. We must give you up for lost.
1: Well, if you hadn't come when you did, sir, we would have been. Well, how many ships have we within fighting distance?
0: The Argus, of course. And the Hornet. Nautilus, a two-day sail away.
1: I figure it'll take us 3 weeks more marching to reach Derna. That would be the
0: 25th April.
1: Can you get the Hornet and the Nautilus to join you and sail into Derna Harbor on the 27th? You come in from the sea, and we'll storm them from the land.
0: You seem mighty sure you can bring this off, Eaton. Now, I know about your Marines, but how are the rest of your soldiers?
1: Not very good, Captain Hull. I haven't given up hoping yet.

0: Lieutenant O'Bannon, are we all here?
1: Three officers, yes, sir.
0: Myself, you, Sergeant Peck, and the six Marines.
2: We can fight like more than six, sir.
0: I'm sure of that. Now then, all of you, listen to me. We're not in very good shape, any of us. 9 or 10 weeks on the desert, food, nothing to boast about. I called you together because I wanted to impress on you how... Well, what a tough job we've got ahead of us. There's dinner. You just see those walls. This is the evening of the 26th. Tomorrow, our frigates will sail into that harbor to bombard the town. We'll attack by land. You six, O'Bannon, Peck, and I. The Greeks will fight with us, I'm pretty sure. For the rest, we'll... Any questions?
2: Yes, sir. Captain Eaton, sir. How many men inside the city? Have we any way of knowing?
0: Maybe 6,000 in fighting trim. Why?
2: Just wondering, sir. About 300 apiece for us and the Greeks.
0: That's right.
2: Well, hold the fighting odds.

0: Sit down here in the center, Baron.
1: Yes, sir.
0: Sent for Ahmed, holding a council of war.
1: Fine. Well, at least he's prompt. Here he comes now.
0: Come in, Ahmed. The men all set for their scrap tomorrow morning?
2: No. We will not fight this walled city, my men and I.
0: What's the trouble, Ahmed Pasha? Fareed disagree with you?
2: Inside the walls, there are many, much bullets. Not good. We are too few.
0: What do you think, Lieutenant O'Baron?
1: Ahmed Pasha, why did you and your men come all the way to Gunner if you don't want to fight now that we're here?
2: There are too many in the walls of the city. 20, 25 to 1. They are more than we.
0: Tomorrow we're going to fight if the governor inside insists on it, and you'll fight too, Ahmed Pasha, and your men will fight with you.
2: My men do as I tell them, Captain. I say we won't fight.
0: I know you're a coward, Ahmed. I suspect that you're a traitor as well. I'm a good mind to have you shot as an example to your men.
3: Captain?
0: Yes, Sergeant. What is it?
4: Lieutenant. Governor's answer to our offer, Captain.
0: Ahmed, I told the governor you would grant him full pardon if he surrendered. Apparently, he's not the coward you are. Here's his answer. It's addressed to you. Read it.
2: Addressed to me?
0: And it says,
2: my head or yours.
0: Looks like you've got a tough choice to make, son. If you don't fight, I shoot you. If you do fight and lose, the governor takes your head to send to your brother as a souvenir. Maybe they'll use your skull for an inkwell. The sort of thing your brother'd like to do. Looks like there's only one thing for you to do, Ahmed.
2: Well, looks like you'll fight come tomorrow morning and all your men with you, and it looks like you'd better get them to fight well enough to win. Excuse me, please. I feel sick. I go to my men.
5: Nice work. But it's lucky the governor wrote that note back.
0: That note?
5: Yes.
0: The governor?
5: Yes.
0: I wrote that note myself.

0: Nervous he'll be coming in now.
1: Have a look through your glasses, sir.
0: Yes. Now it's happened. There they come, all three of them.
1: The Argus, Nautilus, Hornet. Good for Captain Hull.
2: Roger, they've opened fire. Have the Egyptians bring the field piece up to bear as close as they can. Tell them to try and breach the wall somewhere. Keep aiming at one spot.
3: Right, sir.
2: Where are my Marines?
0: All right, O'Brien. Let's go.
2: All right, sir.
4: Everybody, to the attack. Will you take your shots to be close to the wall? Come on, as a double.

0: Canada Baron.
1: Reporting, sir. 4 dead and counting yourself for 10 wounded. The city is ours. Their garrison fled to the west, sir, and our Arab cavalry cut them off.
0: Good.
1: How's your arm, sir?
0: All right. Only a flesh wound.
1: Who's this?
2: Excellency, Captain Mercy, disarm it.
0: Quiet. Baron, who's this?
1: The governor of Gurner, Captain. Armit seems to think that...
3: Yes, Captain Ethan, you remember our little bargain, the governor and I, the little matter of head.
2: But, Captain, honored Excellency, I know nothing of this.
3: Oh, yes. Now, look, Armit, now that you are the ruler of this country again, you should remember that your majesty's greatest gift is mercy.
4: Oh, but, Captain, gentlemen, the bargain is a bargain here.
3: No, Armit. I have a message I want this governor to take to your brother, Yosef. Governor, I want you to go to Tripoli. Tell Yosef that the stars and stripes wave above your palace here in Derna. And tell him that I am coming to Tripoli personally to raise the American flag that he cut down. Tell him it's going to wave over his very capital.

0: you, Joseph Cotton. Ladies and gentlemen, later in the broadcast, Mr. Cotton will appear again. Before he does, we have a story to tell of the part chemistry is playing in the drive for salvage. This year, the 82 plants of the DuPont Company will salvage more than 60,000 tons of scrap metal. Salvage is nothing new to the chemical industry, for salvage is merely another word for conservation. And industrial chemistry is built around the idea of conservation, finding more economical ways to produce and use materials. Coal tar was once thrown away, for instance, because we did not realize its usefulness. Today, thanks to chemical science, drugs, dyes, disinfectants, hundreds of things are made from coal tar. DuPont set up a salvage and reclamation division 35 years ago, a central control for handling waste materials. In 1907, its first year, the division salvaged, among other things, some acid drums, an old ladder, and $3 worth of wood ashes. This year, the salvage of scrap metal alone by this division will amount to 60,000 tons. Hundreds of men in DuPont plants will devote all of their time to salvaging materials ranging from conduit and valves to boilers and electric motors representing thousands of units of vital power. This type of salvage finds its way back to the steel mills. Even the sand banks into which test shells are fired are screened to recover lead and copper. Cleaning rags, waste paper, broken glass, burlap bags, cotton fuzz, cloth, containers, and bristles are reclaimed. Rolled steel drums are salvaged by the thousands, the dents ironed out and the holes welded. Even typewriter spools are returned to the manufacturer by the thousands. Every DuPont plant organization makes a continuous survey of buildings and equipment. Lists of any machines that become idle are circulated to all departments. Valuable machines and materials idle in one location are sent where they are needed. Equipment listed and not called for is sold to other companies for use in war work. But the ordinary kind of salvage in plants everywhere, important as it is small beside the hundreds and thousands of tons of material that industry is able to conserve in other ways with the help of chemistry. For instance, for many industries, chemical science saves metallic leftovers and puts them back to work. Leftovers like iron sludge, which helps to feed the blast furnaces producing America's steel. Another example of industrial salvage is the use of a DuPont solvent in removing oil from woolen cloth. One manufacturer alone reports that 250 drums of this solvent salvaged 650 drums of spinning oil, and in addition made it unnecessary for him to use 20,000 gallons of naphtha, 250 drums of ammonia, 56,000 pounds of sulfonated castor oil, 150,000 pounds of soda ash, and 75,000 pounds of soaps. Literally tons of materials were released to other manufacturers who needed them for other kinds of war work. This is salvage. Salvage and conservation are one and the same thing. One more activity touched by the helping hand of the chemist, who brings you better things for better living through chemistry. And now, ladies and gentlemen, the star of tonight's Cavalcade of America, Joseph Cotton.
1: Thank you, ladies and gentlemen. It's been a pleasure reenacting on Cavalcade tonight this almost forgotten incident in our history. For by such adventurous exploits, we are reminded, especially in the coincidence of this story, of the power of the past in shaping the forces of the present. Thank you.

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This celebrated and touching story is about the great emancipator in a moment of mingled triumph and despair. And our star will be Edwin Jerome. 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Joseph Cotten, whose latest motion picture, Shadow of a Doubt, is being shown throughout the country, appeared on tonight's program through the courtesy of David O. Selznick. The orchestra and musical score tonight were under the direction of Don Voorhees. This is Clayton Collier sending best wishes from Cavalcade sponsor, the DuPont Company of Wilmington, Delaware. This program has come to you from New York. 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

say, adore me. Would I be blue if we

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Hey, hey, hey, it's Opus One.

you do, ladies and gentlemen, I should like now to introduce something very unique in music. This, to me, is the latest thing in hot jazz. I can't give you my name, I'm sorry to say, but I'm a modern critic of jazz music. Take it away, Phyllis.

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Come on with the rain, I've a smile on my face. I walk down the lane with a happy refrain, just singing, singing in the rain. Dancing in the rain. I'm happy again.

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Love is just around the corner, any cozy little corner. Love is just around the corner when I'm around you. I'm a sentimental mourner, and I couldn't be forlorner.

done it. I want some kissing and some hoping and some missing and some moping and some stuff like that there. I want some leaping and some chasing and some weeping and some pacing and some stuff like that there. And when I get a certain feeling, I confess it, there's really only one expression to express it. I want some hugging and some squeezing and some mugging and some teasing and some stuff.

Mug Tea.

and some kissing and some hoping and some missing and some open and some stuff like that there. I want some moving and some chasing and some weeping and some pacing and some stuff like that there. And when I get a certain feeling, I confess it. There's really only one expression to express it.

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Warren and Leslie, two of our top songwriters, have come up with a new tune called Forget Me Nots in Your Eyes. With Lud Glusk and the Orchestra Chorus joining me, we'd like to do it for you now. Forget Me Nots.

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1: We'll be so happy together, but it all depends on

Little Willie Green was from New Orleans, and a greedy boy was he. You see, he always liked a lot of kids hanging around just to keep him company. And then one day, his mama baked him a jelly roll. That's the bestest cake that was ever made. And when all the kids had come up begging Willie for a bite, here's what old Willie said. I ain't going to give nobody none of this jelly roll. I wouldn't give you a piece of cake to save your soul. My ma told me today, just before she went away, to be a good little boy, she'd bring me a toy. I'm my mama's pride and joy. There ain't no need for you to keep on hanging round. I love you and I hate to turn you down. Your lovin's awful sweet, but my jelly roll, it can't be beat. I know you want it, you craving for it, but I ain't going to give you none. Now, little Willie Green was really mean, and he was very stingy, too. You see, he always wanted something of what you had, but he didn't want to give nothing to you. Kind of like the world is today. I mean, he's getting his way. And then when his mama did bake him that luscious, ever-loving, honey-dripping jelly roll, then he'd try to hide it. I mean, he'd try. And then when all the kids would come around and say, Willie, won't you give me one little piece? Here's what old Willie'd cry. 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I wouldn't give you a piece of cake to save your soul. 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I'm my mama's little raw. 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I know you want it, you craving for it, but I ain't gonna give you none. Not a crumb.

0: same as we were ballin' the jack. 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
1: The waltzes and mazurkas, we hate them, we spurn.

0: Now, as gunshots echo across the windswept, snow-covered reaches of the wild Northwest, Quaker Puffed Wheat and Quaker Puffed Rice, the breakfast cereal shot from guns, present the challenge of the Yukon. It's Yukon King, swiftest and strongest lead dog of the Northwest, blazing the trail for Sergeant Preston of the Northwest Mounted Police in his relentless pursuit of lawbreakers.
1: On King, on Huskies!
0: Gold, gold discovered in the Yukon, a stampede to Klondike in the wild race for riches. Back to the days of the gold rush, with Quaker Puffed Wheat and Quaker Puffed Rice bringing you the adventures of Sergeant Preston and his wonder dog Yukon King as they meet the challenge of the Yukon. 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The Major and Mike traveled as passengers on the Northwest Trading Company's freight sleds from Skagway to Dawson. And when they reached the Klondike boomtown, they took rooms at the Palace Hotel. The Major was delighted to be back in his old stamping grounds, but Mike was unable to share his enthusiasm.
2: Ah, we're here at last, Mike.
3: Yeah.
2: In Dawson, the heart of the gold country.
3: From what I can make out of this town, you can't find any gold here. All you can do is spend it.
2: That's quite true, my boy, quite true. But the creeks are close at hand.
3: When do we start for them?
2: Oh, all in due time. We shall relax for a few days, Michael, and enjoy the spectacle of Dawson.
3: There's not a penny to waste on enjoying the spectacle of Dawson. We've got to buy an outfit and a dog team. You persuaded me to come up here with you, Major. But the idea was to hunt for gold, not to have a good time.
2: To have a good time, one only has to take advantage of one's opportunities. I can enjoy myself wherever I am.
3: Then you can enjoy yourself digging gravel. How much do we need for supplies?
2: Only $200.
3: And we'll need a dog team and a sled.
2: I shall arrange for them.
3: I've been told that you can't buy a good lead dog for less than $500.
2: Ah, there's where I have a pleasant surprise for you, my boy.
3: A surprise? And pleasant? It doesn't sound like you, Major. I've learned to be wary of your surprises.
2: But this is different. Ah, yes. Now, what would you say, my boy, if I told you we already owned the lead dog?
3: I'd say the wish was father to the thought, and that your imagination had overcome your good sense once more.
2: Not in this case. No, no, indeed. We own what is probably the best lead dog in the Yukon. Always excepting Sergeant Preston's King, of course.
3: And who's he?
2: The best in the business. You'll see him before we leave Dawson. But Blackie is a magnificent specimen as well.
3: Is Blackie our dog?
2: Yes, he is.
3: And how did we happen to acquire him?
2: I have owned him since he was a puppy, my boy. He was only 10 months old when I left the Yukon 2 years ago. By now, he's achieved his full growth.
3: But is he trained?
2: Should be. I left him in the care of a trainer named Kurt Crandall. Not an admirable character, Michael, but with a reputation for efficiency when it comes to dogs.
3: Did you pay this, Crandall?
2: $100. More than enough to cover training and board for the 2 years I've been gone. Yes, Blackie should be a veteran of the trail by now.
3: Well, let's find out about that. This Crandall may have sold him, thinking you weren't coming back.
2: Ha! Impossible! I've written him, you see.
3: Yeah, let's find out.
2: Very well, my boy. But, Dawson has changed so much that I'm not sure where he lives. The best idea would be to inquire at, shall we say, the Monte Carlo.
3: We can inquire there, and that's all.
2: Yes. Come along, Michael.
0: The Major and Mike left the palace and walked down the main street of Dawson to the Monte Carlo Cafe. The place was crowded with newcomers and miners from the creeks, and the Major headed straight for the bar.
2: Ah, there's my old friend Tex, still presiding over the beverages. Ah, hello, Tex.
4: Hello, Major. Welcome back to Dawson.
2: It's a pleasure to be here. I think we would like...
3: We'd like to find out where Kurt Crandall is.
4: Kurt Crandall? Why, he's sitting right over there in the corner, Major.
2: Hmm? Oh, yeah.
3: Come on.
2: Thank you, Tex. I'll be seeing you later.
4: Well, I'm glad you're back, Major.
2: Really, Mike. For the sake of old times.
3: For the sake of new times, let's find out about this dog.
2: We shall. That's Kurt sitting alone, the one with the black beard.
3: He looks to be an ugly customer.
2: Well, we can't all be handsome. Hello, Kurt.
5: Major.
2: Yes, after 2 years, I've come back. Oh, this is Mike O'Day.
3: How do you do?
5: Hi.
2: I've come back to claim my property. How is Blackie?
5: He's still got an appetite.
2: Excellent.
5: In fact, you owe me $50.
2: Oh, think nothing of it.
5: You're going to pay me or you don't get the dog.
2: I shall pay you, of course. What's $50?
3: What's $50?
2: Here. And since you choose to be unfriendly, I shall relieve you of your charge at once. Will you take us to the kennels, please?
5: I don't mind doing that at all. Let's go.
0: The kennels were on the outskirts of town. There were a number of huskies and other breeds in the runs, and the dogs barked furiously as the men passed. Kurt led the way to a run at the end. There was only one dog in this one. His coat was black, and he huddled in a far corner.
5: There's your Blackie.
2: Yeah, but what's the matter with him?
5: He's healthy enough, if that's what you mean.
2: Here, Blackie. Here, boy.
0: As the Major called, the dog sprang to his feet. It was true that he was a magnificent specimen, but his eyes were filled with hate. He snarled his defiance, and then he ran the length of the enclosure and hurled himself at the wire barrier.
6: Get back, Major.
5: All right, he can't break out.
3: He didn't catch you, did he?
2: No.
3: And that's our lead dog.
2: What have you done to him, Crandall? He was a decent, sweet-tempered puppy when I left him with you. You've turned him into a wild beast.
5: The wolf strain was always in him. Came out when I tried to break him to harness.
2: You must have brought it out, sir.
5: There's some dogs that you can't break. This one's a killer.
2: No dog is a killer unless he's made one.
5: I won't argue about it. He belongs to you, not me, and I'm glad of it. Now, do you want me to put a bullet through him, or do you still want to take him with you?
6: What do you mean, take him with us? Let him out of there and he'll kill us all.
5: Get back, you mutt. I can get a muzzle on him. You can lead him with a stout chain.
6: He's no good to anybody, Major. You better have him shot.
2: Nonsense.
6: We're not going to take him with us.
2: Oh, not at once. I'm leaving him here, Kurt. I want him well fed, understand?
5: You're wasting your money.
6: Our money it is.
2: And no mistreatment. I must decide whether I shall sue you for the malicious destruction of my property.
5: Malicious destruction?
2: That's what I said. You've ruined a valuable dog. And I shall make you pay for it in some way, sir. Come along, Michael.
0: It was that same evening that the Major was talking with a group of men on the Monte Carlo. Kurt Crandall entered the cafe and pushed his way through the crowd to his side.
5: What's this you're saying about me, Major?
2: It's nothing I won't say to your face, sir. I believe you should be restrained by law from training, handling, or even owning a dog.
5: Why, you've no right to say a thing like that.
2: No? What you've done to Blackie gives me the right.
5: There's nobody could have done any better with a dog than me. He's vicious, he's mean, he's a killer at heart. Why, it's slander to say that I'm not a good dog trainer. You're trying to take away my living.
2: I shall prevent you from mistreating another dog if I have to go to law to do it.
5: Why, if a jury ever got a look at that mutt, they'd be on my side from the start. Nobody could have done any more with him than I did.
2: I can prove you're wrong,
5: you
2: sir.
5: You can't.
2: I'm willing to wager that with a proper handling, Blackie can still make a good lead dog. That in the space of 2 weeks, he can be broken to harness and driven down the main street as part of a team.
5: Ha ha! I'd like to see the man who can do it.
2: I'm sure that you have.
5: You?
2: I name no names. I'll wager $1,000 that it can be done.
5: I'll take that bet.
2: Not you, sir. I'll have no further dealings with you.
5: I've called your bluff.
2: Oh, no, you haven't. But if you are the one to accept my wager, I demand something extra.
5: Odds, I suppose. Well, I'm willing to give
2: not
5: you...
2: Not odds, Kurt. In addition to your $1,000, you must put up a signed agreement that you will never own, train, or handle another dog if you lose.
5: That's a bet.
2: that you'll pay me $10,000 if the agreement is broken.
5: But if I win?
2: You'll win my $1,000, then you're free to continue with your business.
5: Agreed. Shake hands,
2: I will not shake hands with you, sir. Everything will be in writing.
5: Blackie must be driven down the main street of Dawson 2 weeks from tonight at this same time, 8 o'clock.
2: Tex,
4: yeah.
2: Pen and ink and some paper, if you please.
4: All right, Major.
0: The terms of the wager were written out, and both men signed the paper. It was witnessed, and then...
5: Here's my $1,000. You hold the stakes, Tex.
2: Here's mine, Tex.
4: Yeah, you sure got a good bet, Kurt.
5: Don't I know it.
3: Major, I just heard you bet $1,000 that Blackie can be trained in 2 weeks' time.
2: That's quite true, Mike. I've already posted the money.
5: Yeah, and he can't back out of it now.
3: What have you done, man? You've given away all the money we have.
2: No, Mike. There's one man who can win my wager for me, and you and I are going to see him right now.
4: I don't know.
0: It was to the headquarters of the Northwest Mounted that the major led Mike, and 15 minutes later, they were in Sergeant Preston's office. The great dog King lay at his master's feet and watched the major's face as he described the terms of the wager.
2: I feel strongly about the man, Sergeant. This was the only way I could think of to make him give up his business.
7: He can be fined for cruelty to animals.
2: Oh, not enough to matter.
7: But of course you must win to put him out of business.
3: He's got to win or we're broke.
7: And you're asking me
2: Have you seen Blackie, Sergeant?
7: I have, Major.
2: Isn't it a shame what's been done to him? You remember what a fine puppy he was?
7: Yes, I remember. They're asking me to train him.
2: You, sir, are the only man with the courage, strength, and skill for the job.
3: What's the use, Major? There's no man equal to it. You'd be risking your life, Sergeant. It's too dangerous. The dog's a killer.
7: I don't believe that, Mike. And I'd like to save him.
2: Then you'll do it?
7: Yes, Major. King and I will do our best.
0: We'll continue our story in just a moment. Man, oh man. Seems like one thing you can't be sure of is the weather these days. Boy, I wish...
8: If you asked me...
0: You? Hey, I didn't see you come in.
8: Oh?
0: Who are you?
8: Why, I'm the weatherman.
0: Weatherman? Boy, you're the fellow that can tell me.
8: Me?
0: Sure. What's the weather going to be like tomorrow morning?
8: It depends.
0: Huh? Well, what's it going to be like? Sunshiny, rain, snow, or what?
8: Could be.
0: Oh, look, can't you tell me for sure?
8: Young man, speaking off the record, that is... You can be sure of only one thing tomorrow morning.
0: What's that?
8: Rain, snow, or sunshiny day, I say nothing makes a day like a breakfast of Quaker puffed wheat or Quaker puffed rice with milk or cream or and fruit.
0: Oh, you go for the breakfast cereals of wheat or rice shot from guns.
8: Do I? I eat a big bowlful every morning, winter, fall, spring, or summer.
0: Regardless of the weather, huh?
8: You bet. They help supply food energy the year round.
0: Right. Quaker puffed wheat and Quaker puffed rice furnish extra food values of restored natural grain amounts of vitamin B1, niacin, and iron.
8: And say, here's a tip. If, mind you, I say if, it's real cold tomorrow morning, you might tell the boys and girls to ask Mom to pop their Quaker puffed wheat or rice into the oven and heat, just for a jiffy.
0: Good idea. And maybe pour on some hot milk, too, huh?
8: Right. Now, there's a real easy-to-fix, warmer-upper breakfast.
0: And delicious, too. Remember, Quaker puffed wheat and Quaker puffed rice are shot from guns to make them crisp and tender. Yes, these king-size kernels are actually exploded up to 8 times normal size to make them bigger and better tasting. Ask Mom to get both kinds, Quaker puffed wheat and Quaker puffed rice. Now to continue our story. The following morning, the Major and Mike led Blackie from Kurt's home to the force headquarters. The dog was muzzled, and it took the combined strength of the two men to control him. However, when Blackie saw King, his interest was in him and not in the men, and the sergeant had no trouble in leading him to an empty run out in back of the barracks.
2: You're turning him in here?
7: I'm going in with him. King, you stay outside. Come on, Blackie.
9: Better leave the gate open, Sergeant.
7: Why?
9: So you can leave fast when you take his chain off.
7: I'm not leaving right away. We have to get acquainted, don't we, Blackie? First the leash comes on.
0: As soon as the dog was free of the restraining leash, he turned on the sergeant and jumped for his throat. But the muzzle kept him from slashing with his teeth.
7: Down, Blackie.
9: You better get out of there, Sergeant.
0: Blackie leaped again. This time, the sergeant moved fast. He stepped aside and caught the dog in midair.
7: Down, I said.
0: One arm went under the dog's jaws and closed in a vice-like grip. Blackie was unable to move or his wind would be shut off. The sergeant lowered him to the ground.
7: I say down, I mean it.
9: Don't let go of him. If you do, he'll go for you again.
7: That's no way to act when someone wants to make friends with you, Blackie. How about it? Are we going to be friends? All right, I can wait as long as you can. I'm going to hold you until you change your mind. You don't sound nearly as mad as you did. How about it, boy? It's up to you. I'm not going to let you go until you stop that snarling. Here now. No more growling. I'm not going to hit you. Just patting you. Good dogs like to be patted, and you'd like to be a good dog, wouldn't you, Blackie? Well, you're going to have a chance anyway. Lie down now. That's it. Just lie quiet. That's the idea. Quiet, boy. Good dog.
8: Sergeant, you're a wonder.
3: Well, you've quieted him down, but I don't know. He's still muzzled, and you're a long way from breaking him the harness. You think there's any chance of doing that?
7: There wouldn't be if I had to turn him alone, but don't forget I have King to help me.
3: How can he help?
7: You'll see, Mike. We've made a good start. I've proved I'm not afraid of him and that I'm stronger than he is. He respects me, and he may start to like me before long. You're smart, Blackie. Won't take you long to realize how we do things around here. No whips, no beatings. What's more, I'm taking your muzzle off now. There. You'll like it here, Blackie. Wait and see, boy.
0: Blackie might have learned to trust him, but the sergeant was forced to make a trip to 40 Mile. And the first night that he was out of town, Joe Mason, one of Kurt Crandall's few friends in Dawson, sat down at Kurt's table in the Monte Carlo.
10: Evening, Kurt.
11: Hello.
10: Yeah, I suppose you know who's got the major's dog.
11: I know.
10: I don't blame you for looking so glum. I think you're going to lose your bet.
11: Not a chance. Preston hasn't even tried to put him in harness yet.
10: He still has more than a week to do that.
11: That dog will tear him apart.
10: Uh-huh. I was over at headquarters this afternoon. The sergeant was just starting out for 40 Mile. I watched him while he said goodbye to Blackie.
11: Yeah?
10: He was talking to him quietly. Said that as soon as he got back, he'd teach him how to work in harness. He could go along on the next trip. You wouldn't have laughed if you'd seen Blackie after the sergeant left.
11: I'm not going to lose my bet, Joe.
10: Well, personally, I wouldn't like any part of it. Well, I'll see you later, Kurt.
0: Kurt's eyes were hard and his jaw set as he watched Joe walk away. The outward sign of a determination forming in his mind.
12: Dog has to be driven the length of Main Street for the bet to be worth. Joe may be right. The sergeant may be able to handle him. If he gets a chance, that is. It's up to me to make sure he doesn't.
0: Blackie woke that night shortly after midnight, and he whimpered a little. Something was wrong. The gate of his run was wide open, and then the scent reached him. The man he hated was very near. He raised his head and saw him, leaning over the fence of the run. The man carried a length of heavy chain. Even as Blackie watched him, he swung it. And the link bit deep into Blackie's shoulder. Blackie leaped against the fence. Kurt brought the chain down over the dog's head. The pain was a blinding flash. Blackie turned and ran through the open door of the run, away, on and on, as far as he could get from the man he feared. It was 2 days later that the sergeant returned from 40 Mile, and the major met him with the news of Blackie's disappearance.
8: This is Saturday. There are only 7 days more.
7: Blackie may come back before then.
8: Doesn't seem very likely, and the saddest part is that I'm almost sure you'd have been able to bring it off, Sergeant.
3: The saddest part is that we're broke.
8: The sergeant's thinking about the dog.
7: Yes, I'd have liked to make up a little for the treatment he's received. Too bad we couldn't give him a chance, King.
0: 6 days passed. On the following Saturday, the sergeant was driving down from the creeks toward Dawson, and he stopped at the edge of a thick woods shortly after noon to rest and feed his team.
7: There you are. Go to it, boy. What's the matter with you, King?
0: The great dog was watching the woods. Then suddenly he broke away from his master's side and disappeared among the trees. The sergeant followed him, wondering, and 100 feet from the trail, he learned the reason for King's action. King was facing another dog. and the dog was Blackie.
7: Hello, Blackie.
0: Blackie only growled a little as the man patted him. That hand had never hurt him, and the man had fed him several times, many times. Blackie had been unable to find anything to eat for 2 whole days. The man slipped a hand underneath his collar, and he started to pull away. But the man was leading him in the direction of food, and the scent was overpowering in its attraction.
7: Yes, hungry, aren't you, fella?
0: But when Blackie reached the edge of the trees and saw the other dogs, he refused to move a step farther.
7: Too much company for your taste? All right, boy, you can eat right there.
0: Blackie watched the man closely. He returned in a moment and held out a piece of caribou meat.
7: There you are.
0: Blackie wrenched it from his hand.
7: Easy, fella, easy.
0: And wolfed it down. Miraculously, when he had finished, there was another piece being held out to him. This time, he took it more gently.
7: See? You don't have to be in such a hurry.
0: The man held out another piece of meat to him, and another, and still another. The pangs of hunger had disappeared, and Blackie felt a delightful sense of well-being overcome him. The time came when he only sniffed at the meat that the man held out to him and dropped into the snow. He was drowsy. His eyes closed.
7: Sleepy, aren't you? Well, that's good. I think you'll be a little easier to handle that way. Of course, if we're going to drive him back to Dawson King, it'll be up to you. You think you can make him behave in a few hours? All right. Come on, Blackie.
0: The other dogs were lying at the side of the trail. The man led Blackie to a point about 10 feet from the sled. Then he turned him around so that his back was to it. Quickly, the man fastened a piece of leather to the harness he was wearing. Blackie tried to pull away from them, and he felt a heavy weight dragging against him. In a flash, he was wide awake and remembering completely. This had happened to him once before, and when he had tried to get away, the man he hated had beaten him cruelly with a chain. But now there was no man facing him, only the big dog with the silvery coat. And the big dog was ordering him to be silent, to stand still, to stop his frantic efforts to free himself. Blackie went wild with rage, and in spite of the weight dragging at him, he threw himself at the big dog. He knew that he had missed his target, and then something hit him, the other dog returning his attack, and he was knocked over sideways and into a snowdrift. He fought to rise, but the other dog was holding him down, completely helpless. He refused to give up. He struggled to free himself. This was death. Once the other dog's jaws closed on him, and it would be the end. His strength began to fail, and at last he lay quiet, waiting. But nothing happened. A sharp bark, and the big dog leaped aside, allowing him to rise. Blackie staggered to his feet and faced him. He started to growl. The big dog barked sharply, and he was silent. He admitted that he had been beaten. And yet, strangely, there was no humility in the admission, because rising in him was the instinct that man's cruelty had thwarted, the instinct bequeathed to him by his mother and his father, the instinct of the born sled dog. This was his place. This was where he belonged. And when other dogs had lined up behind him and a gray and white dog nipped at his heels, trying to make him move out of his place in the line, he refused to budge. This was his place. The big dog with the silver coat upheld his right to it.
7: Sorry, Tango. King says you'll have to run behind this trip. Go on, Tango. Sure you have everything arranged the way you want it, King. You in the lead and Blackie directly behind you. Well, that suits me. Just a second, I'll get you hitched up. How do you do it, King? Blackie's standing here like a veteran. Must be more than teaching them who's boss. There you are. Who can tell, King? It's a long way, but we still might get to Dawson by 8 o'clock.
0: A moment later, when the sergeant gave the command to start... King leaped forward, and Blackie was caught unaware. He sprawled in the snow, and for a second he tried to swerve aside. But an encouraging bark from King brought him back into line. And in less than 15 minutes, he was running straight and true, throwing his weight against the harness. Dusk was falling, though, and Dawson was miles away. A few minutes before 8 o'clock that evening, the Major and Mike walked into the Monte Carlo and found Kurt standing at the bar.
13: Well, well, look who's here. I didn't think you'd show up at all, Major. You're not going to enjoy watching Tex pay me off, are you?
14: Hey, you have the money, Tex?
15: Yep, it's right here, Major.
13: Well, the first thing you can do is tear that up agreement out.
14: Oh, not so fast. It isn't 8 yet.
13: You expecting Blackie to come along before then?
14: Let's go outside.
13: What for?
14: It seems to me I hear a dog team coming down the street.
15: I do for sure.
14: Come along, everybody. Let's take a look.
0: The crowd that poured out of the cafe recognized King setting the pace for the team that was racing toward them. There was no mistaking him, and as the team flashed by the cafe, there was no mistaking the dog that ran directly behind him. It was Blackie. The sergeant drove on to the end of the street and then turned around and came back to the cafe. The men pressed forward to shake his hand. And then they all trooped back into the cafe and cheered the major as Tex paid him off.
16: Now, don't forget, Kurt. Don't forget what this agreement says. You're through as a dog trainer.
17: Oh, let me out.
7: I'd advise you to leave by the back door, Kurt. Blackie's out front.
17: Let me out.
16: He's taking your advice, Sergeant. And look at him. He's a crestfallen cur if I ever saw one.
3: I still can't believe it. You only found Blackie this afternoon, Sergeant. You managed to break him in a matter of hours.
7: That was King's doing, wasn't it, boy?
16: Yeah, you're a wonderful dog, King. Yes, you are. And by putting Mr. Crandall out of business, you've saved a lot of other dogs from being mistreated by him.
7: A dog like Blackie needs only a chance. He'll do his work well. He'll be proud and happy to give his best. I think you've proved that tonight, King. Yes, boy, with your help, we've put Crandall out of business and given Blackie another chance. I'm happy to say this case is closed.

0: 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The part of Sergeant Preston is played by Paul Sutton. They are brought to you every Monday, Wednesday, and Friday at the same time by Quaker Puff Wheat and Quaker Puff Rice, the breakfast cereals shot from guns. Listen Wednesday when Sergeant Preston and Yukon King meet the Challenge of the Yukon in the case Preston Faces Death.
1: We were sure that the man called Dirk was trading in stolen goods. To prove it, I posed as an outlaw and tried to join his organization. I was trapped when Dirk learned my true identity. It was one of the most critical and dangerous situations of my career.
0: Be sure to hear this exciting adventure Wednesday. 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
0: 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So long. 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

Did

0: Did you just hear what I just heard?
1: That noise don't come from an ordinary bird.
0: It may be just a cricket or a critter in the trees.
2: It's giving me the jitters and the joints around the knees.
3: I think I see a jidjik and he's fuzzy and he's furry. I haven't got a brain, but I think I ought to worry.
2: I haven't got a heart, but I've got a palpitation.
1: As Monica the poorest, I don't like the situation.
0: Are you going to stand around and let him fill us full of horror?
1: I'd like to roar him down, but I think I've lost my roar.
2: It's a hooses.
3: It's a hooses.
1: It's a what's-es.
3: It's a watches.
1: Who's that?
3: Who's that?
1: Who's that?
3: Who's that?
0: Who's that hiding in the treetops? It's that rascal, the jitterbug. Should you catch him buzzing round you, keep away from the jitterbug. Oh, the bees in the breeze and the bats in the trees have a terrible, horrible buzz. But the

This is Captain Glenn Miller speaking for the Army Air Forces Training Command Orchestra, and we hope that you soldiers of the Allied Forces enjoy these V-discs that we're making just for you.

got salt peanuts, salt peanuts. 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

0: There are many, many incidents, I have you understand, that makes me think the peanut is the best food in the land.
1: But the average person is a square as far as peanuts go.
0: So listen while I hit you cats with some jive you ought to know.
1: Go ahead.
0: Now, in the Garden of Eden, there were just two people there.
1: Yeah, Eve, she was a fly chick, but Adam was a square.
0: Well, the devil dug them ballin', and so he took a trip.
1: Yep, to that righteous garden all sharp and straight and hit.
0: He said, hey, Eve, come over here. I'm stashed up in this tree. I'll give you gold and everything if you'll just come with me.
1: Nay, old man, was all she said. Your gold don't really matter.
0: So Satan, as a last resort, threw a bag of peanuts at her.
1: Uh-huh.
0: And there was Daniel. Was he scared while in the lion's den?
1: No, Jack. He had some peanuts. All the lions were his friends.
0: And the whale that swallowed Jonah was a mighty smart old fish.
1: Well, he knew that Jonah had peanuts. That was his favorite dish.
0: Man, wasn't that one old hip chick that fished Moses from the stream?
1: Yeah, she fed him solid peanuts. He went right back on the bed.
0: And why do you think old Joshua fought so hard for Jericho?
1: Well, he needed all that land to plant the goobers he would grow.
0: Then there was a guy named Romeo. He was Shakespeare's Errol Flynn.
1: Yeah, he loved a chick named Juliet. She had a double chin.
0: Well, what Romeo liked about this bag was not her gruesome charm.
1: No, he loved her because of Pappy on a great big goober farm.
0: Jack, I really get hot when I've got salt peanuts, salt peanuts.

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0: Hello, cutie. 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
1: Keep waiting. 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
1: None of your business.
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1: Well, how did you guess?

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1: Well, could I see you again sometime?
0: Maybe.
1: How about Saturday night?
0: Well.
1: Shall I pick you up at 8?
0: Okay.
1: Oh, boy, that's a date.
0: Bye now.

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The seals and haddock get acrobatic when she plays on her chromatic. 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

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A big fat turtle whose name was Myrtle shook and shivered till she broke her girdle. The whale has swallowed Jonah, yelled across the bay. I'll open up my mouth and let you out today to hear Veronica plays her harmonica down on the pier of Santa Monica. Two happy sturgeons whose hats were merging were married when her wedding march was surging. These sturgeon have some little ones with eyes of blue who taught a school of eels and kissed at herring too to play harmonica with our Veronica.

When the circus comes to Madison Square Garden, the kids of New York take over. 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

0: Yes, Circus Day belongs to the kids. And Helen, I don't know about you, but when that band begins to play and the clowns and acrobats start their acts, well, I feel just like a kid myself.
1: Well, I'm with you, Dick. 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
0: Well, you doll. 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

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Here of late she's playing with a band. Let me tell you of this baby and the baby grand. When you hear a hot jumbo, who's the power behind the moon? 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When the rhythm section gives you action, the lady at the keys is the main attraction.

Yappa, bad bad Buddha, bad bad Babalo, bop ba. 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

0: Eu sou
1: Fiery horse with the speed of light, the cloud of dust, and a hearty hi-yo, Silver, the Lone Ranger.

0: During the years of unrest that followed the Civil War, a powerful secret organization called the Legion of the Black Arrow sprang up in the western United States. Its members were to be found everywhere, defying the law or using the law for their own purposes, working toward the ultimate goal of revolt and the foundation of a despotic empire. It was the masked rider of the plains who led the fight against this band of outlaws and traitors. And for once, his great strength and courage, his daring and resourcefulness were taxed to the utmost in the cause of democracy. Return with us now to those thrilling days when the West was young. From out of the past come the thundering hoofbeats of a great horse, Silver. The Lone Ranger rides again.
1: Come on, Silver. Run the trail of the Black Arrow. Hail, Silver! Hooray!
0: Two men crouched in the shadow behind the hotel for a long time before they made their stealthy way toward a window. A tiny flame from the low-turned wick of an oil lamp served as their beacon. The window was open.
2: I guess we're all right now. No one saw us come in.
3: Save your breath and get inside.
2: I'm in. Shut the window behind you. Well, is anyone here to meet us?
4: I'm here.
2: Huh? Oh, I didn't see you in the shadow there.
4: My name is Sidney Drake. You two have been told to take instructions from me.
2: Yeah, we was told.
4: Which of you is named Vine?
2: That's me. This other gent is Zeke.
4: Obviously. You've doubtless been told you'll be paid for following instructions. And for not following them, you'll go to jail with the four already there.
2: Yeah, I sure hope there'll be some way to get those four out of jail before they're hanging.
4: You'll help in an indirect way.
2: How's that?
4: One of my spies overheard a conversation between the Lone Ranger and his Indian friend. You've heard of the Lone Ranger?
2: We sure shootin' have.
4: One of the things I want you to do is to spread a story. Tell everyone you see, in a confidential way, that the ring which the Lone Ranger wears has been stolen.
2: That'll be easy enough, but what's the point?
4: Do as ordered without question.
2: Oh, all right, Mr. Drake.
4: Your second assignment is to be carried out at once. You will ride to the bridge over Arrow Creek.
2: We know where that is.
4: Weaken the bridge.
2: Weaken it?
4: I want that bridge to collapse with the weight of the first man and horse to cross.
2: There's a falls a little downstream from the bridge.
4: I know it.
2: If the man goes over the falls, he won't have a chance.
4: I don't want him to have a chance. Neither do I want his death to look like murder. It must look like an accident.
2: We can fix that.
4: After you've weakened the bridge, remain on guard and don't let anyone cross until the United States Marshal arrives.
2: Oh, it's a marshal you want, eh?
4: Yes.
2: Yeah, we can handle that all right, can't we, Zeke?
3: Sure thing.
2: You want us to start for the bridge right away or stay around town and spread the word that the Lone Ranger's ring has been stolen?
4: Start for the bridge now. I'll start the story of the theft of the ring.
2: Right.
4: Open that window again.
3: I'll get it.
4: Now, go.
2: About us getting paid for our work.
4: Later.
3: I'm out, Vine. Come on, I'll give you a hand.
2: I can make it all right. Golly, Zeke, I never.
3: You're closing the window.
2: That Mr. Drake gives me the creeps. I never seen anything to equal him for looking through a man.
3: No more did I. Dark as it was in that room of his, I felt that he was seeing every thought we had. Them eyes of his seemed to fairly glow in the dark.
2: I wonder just who he is.
3: Make up your mind that he's the most important crook that's been around here.
2: I'm sure of that, Zeke.
3: And another thing, he knows plenty. That man's smart. Why, I wouldn't no more try to double-cross him than I try to fly. He'd know it, I tell you, Vine. He'd have a way of knowing it the minute you so much as thought of trying to put one over on him.
2: Don't even talk of such a thing, Zeke. Let's go and start on that there bridge.
5: You needn't prove to me that you're the man you say you are. The girl who sent me to meet you told me about you.
6: That will save time.
5: I would like to see the real face of the Lone Ranger. You ever take that mask off?
6: I wear it, Marshal, to hide my face.
5: I know. Well, I came to this woods to meet you. Now start talking. I've got another call to make tonight.
6: Tonight?
5: Yep, a special one. I might learn more about the Black Arrow because of it.
6: Tonto, throw a little dry brush on the fire so I can show the Marshal the ring.
7: Tonto, fix it.
5: What ring are you talking about?
6: Yeah, you can see it now. Take a good look at it.
5: Yes.
6: Never forget it.
5: I never will. It's different than anything I ever saw before.
6: I have to use a disguise, Marshal. I have it ready to put on. You see, there's a chance that you'd confuse me with, well, with other men. That's why I want you to remember the ring.
5: What other men?
6: There are four crooks in jail. I want you to put me there with them.
5: You're choosing mighty unpleasant company.
6: I hope it'll be worthwhile.
5: Did you know that those four are to be moved to Saint-Lomé?
6: Yes.
5: Do you know why?
6: Yes, they're to be sentenced to death by hanging. Execution is to be carried out in Saint-Lomé.
5: Yes.
6: That's why there's so little time to learn what we can from them.
5: Maybe they don't know anything. They were offered the chance to talk when they were on trial. They could have escaped hanging if they'd squealed, but they didn't.
6: I know they didn't. Yet I'm sure they could tell a lot if they wanted to.
5: You think so?
6: Those men are members of the Legion of the Black Arrow. They know who some of the leaders are. They know where the main headquarters is located. See, there's just one reason why they didn't save their worthless necks by squealing.
5: Why?
6: They're counting on being rescued.
5: That's what I figured. That's why I arranged to have them transferred to Saint-Lomé. They can be closer watch there.
6: There are two reasons why I want to be with them.
5: Yeah?
6: I might be able to learn who the organizers of the Black Arrow are and the location of the headquarters. But I might also be able to spoil any plans to save those crooks from hanging.
5: Well, I'll jail you if that's the way you want it.
6: It is.
5: But I'll tell you right now, Lone Ranger, the days between now and when those men hang won't be pleasant ones.
6: You'll have to take certain precautions.
5: How's that?
6: Well, you'll have to make out papers to send to Saint-Lomé so the record will show five men instead of four.
5: Yes, I reckon so.
6: The Black Arrow has spies everywhere. My arrest is not made to look bona fide. These spies might find out our trick.
5: But it's risky, mighty risky.
6: Perhaps.
5: But if something happened to me, I'm the only one that knows the truth. If all the records are fixed up so you're in with the force later to die and those records aren't changed back again...
6: There's more risk in not changing the records.
5: I don't know about that.
6: The chances of something happening to you are less than the chances of the Black Arrow having access to the records.
5: Maybe.
6: If I'm in jail unarmed with four murderers... But come, Marshal, make me your prisoner and let's get to town. Here, Marshal, are my orders from the President. I've kept it in a secret compartment of my ring. Anything should happen to me, it would be invaluable to the Black Arrow. I don't want it to fall into their hands, so guard it with your life.
5: Yeah, all right, Lone Ranger, I will.
6: Now, change this entry in the ledger.
5: See now, five instead of four.
6: Well, everything's done. Lock me in with the others.
5: I'll have to ride hard to get to my meeting.
6: And let's not waste more time in your office.
7: Idea waking us up like this.
5: Get in there, you ornery murdering crook.
8: Hey, this jail's crowded as it is.
5: Shut up.
7: Yeah, can't even be left alone in jail.
5: Yeah, that'll hold you till morning.
9: A couple of wax more and she'll be fixed. That'll do. That'll do, Zeke. This bridge will go down to the weight of a man alone, to say nothing of a man on a horse.
3: Now all we gotta do is stand here on the bank and make sure the marshal is the one that gets the fall.
9: I sure hope he comes along real soon. I'd like to get a little sleep before sunup.
3: Sleep don't mean nothing to me now. Not when I think of the four that are in the calaboose. Lucky we're not there with them.
9: Doggone lucky. Lucky we're not the marshal, too. Listen to that falls downstream.
3: I hear someone.
9: Coming from that way. Get back here, Larry, and see who it is.
3: Better get a rope ready. It's the best way to stop anyone that's coming.
9: I sure hope it's the marshal. Well, how Mr. Drake know he was riding here?
3: The chances are it was Mr. Drake that sent him here.
9: That's so. Boy, I don't savvy, though.
3: Wait, Lyon. He's getting in sight now. That's our man all right enough.
9: Good. Now we'll be saved the trouble of waiting around here.
3: He's loping along in a good clip.
9: Better get low so he won't see us.
3: There he goes. Now, if the bridge holds up, we'll have to do some fast talking to Mr. Drake.
9: It won't. Watch now, he's real close.
3: He's on the bridge.
9: Look, it's wobbling.
3: There.
10: What's this?
3: He's going. Listen.
9: Well, Zeke, that's that. Our job is done.
0: Sitting alone in his hotel room, Sidney Drake mused for a long time, leaning back in his chair. Then once more he turned his attention to a letter which he'd written in code.
4: Get them out of jail? They'll not get out of jail. They'll hang. Better by far to lose those four and have the Lone Ranger die with them than rescue them. Most ironic of all is the fact that the Lone Ranger will die at the hands of the law, executed as the worst kind of criminal by the very people he wanted to help. One man alone might have saved his life. That man is dead.
0: hours of the night dragged slowly for the five men in the cramped quarters of the jail. For these, there was no sleep. They sat in the dim moonlight that filtered through the bars.
7: Well, if you want to be close-lipped, go ahead. We don't give a hang if you don't want to be social.
6: Why should I be? I don't know anything about you four.
7: Well, you know as much as we do about you. Say, what are you here for, anyway?
6: For the night. I'm being moved in the morning.
7: Yeah? So are we. Where to?
6: San Lomé.
7: No, is that so?
6: Well, don't believe it, then.
7: Well, that's where we're going.
6: You? No, not you. You four will stay here.
7: Who says so?
6: I do. Men who go to San Lomé are slated to hang.
7: You think we're not?
6: All four of you?
7: All four of us.
6: They don't hang petty sneak thieves and prowlers.
7: What's that? You call us sneak thieves?
6: That's what I said.
7: Now listen, hombre, you better think different. Maybe you think you're mighty tough.
6: No one was able to make me tell what I knew. Well,
7: who made us? No one.
6: Likely because you didn't know anything. I did. I knew where there was a hideout that the Lone Ranger's mighty anxious to find.
7: Who'd you say?
6: They call him the Lone Ranger.
7: What do you know about him?
6: More than I'll tell you.
7: And what was that about a hideout?
6: Now, they put you in here to pose as a crook and try to pump answers for me, huh?
7: You're loco. I was here before you were, all four of us.
6: All right. I'm still not talking.
7: Now, look, let me show you something. You see this mark on my wrist? Come here, get close where the light falls on it.
6: Sure, I see it. The black arrow.
7: That mean anything to you?
6: What if it does?
7: Oh, now, look here, mister. If you was to thaw out a little, maybe we could exchange ideas and get somewhere.
6: We'll see. First, you've got to convince me that you four are on the level.
10: Hey, something's happened. Look at all the men outside. This time of night, too.
7: Well, let me see. Hey, you guard. What's happened? What's all the excitement?
10: The bridge at Elk Creek caved in. A couple of men seen it happen. And the United States Marshal was on it when it happened. He's dead.
4: Yes. What's that?
7: The United States Marshal is dead.
0: The curtain falls on the first act of our Lone Ranger story. Before the next exciting scenes, please permit us to pause for just a few moments.

0: Now to continue our story. While the Lone Ranger was in jail, hoping to learn something from the four condemned men who were with him, the news came that the United States Marshal had died when a bridge collapsed. The Marshal was the only person who could prove that the Lone Ranger was not sentenced to hang with the other prisoners.
1: So his Nibs got his. That's good. Good. Serves him right. I'm doggone glad of it. I wish all the marshals could be on a bridge when it caves in. All the sheriffs, too.
2: Hey, Sam. Maybe now they won't move to San Lamy in the morning.
3: Stop your laughing.
1: Who, me?
3: You heard what I said.
1: Well, all right, then. You needn't be sore at me, though. I didn't make the marshal fall off in the bridge.
3: I understood that the bridge caved in.
1: Well, same thing. He fell, didn't he? Say, what's the matter with you, mister? You act like the death of the marshal was mighty glad news to you.
4: It's risky. Mighty risky. What if something happened to me? I'm the only one that knows the truth.
1: Hey, can't you speak anymore?
4: If you're in with the A4 that are slated to die, those records aren't changed back again. Well, it's mighty risky. What if something happened to me?
1: Running through your mind. You got ideas of some sort?
3: I was just wondering.
1: Well?
3: I didn't come here expecting to hang.
1: You think we did? Not on your life.
3: How do you figure to avoid it?
1: We had promises, that's how.
3: Who made them?
1: Now who's asking the questions?
3: Look here. The death of the marshal changes things. You were asking questions a little while ago. There were things you wanted me to tell you.
1: Yeah, about that there Lone Ranger.
3: Yes. Now, there are a few things I'd like to know.
1: Fair enough.
3: I can show you the Lone Ranger if we're out of this jail. Have your friends outside?
1: Say, maybe you figured on a marshal to let you escape.
3: To be honest with you, that's just what I figured.
1: Crackety. I never would have suspected that he could have been bribed. Now you're in for keeps, huh?
3: Unless I know enough to interest the right people in getting me out.
1: Maybe we can do business.
3: Start talking.
1: We've got a good friend here. A mighty powerful friend, too. He's from the East.
3: From Washington?
1: How do you know?
3: That's where the most powerful leaders of the Black Arrow are, isn't it?
1: Reckon so.
3: Which of the leaders came here?
1: Did you ever hear the name Drake?
3: Drake?
1: Sidney Drake. I keep it under your hat now. When I can get word to him, I'll let him know that you can take us to the Lone Ranger. If you're let out along with us. You sure you can do it?
3: I'll show you the Lone Ranger.
1: You must have been working some distance from here, or we'd have known you.
3: I've been getting instructions from a different source than you.
1: Yeah, that's what it must have been. I reckon we're all working to the same end, though.
3: I wonder who found out about the marshal.
1: I don't know.
5: Hey, someone's coming to our door.
1: Yeah, I hear him. Maybe this is when we're let out to escape.
6: I'm moving you now instead of morning. I warn you, there's 10 men with rifles watching you, so don't try nothing.
1: They're moving us where?
6: San Lamay. The marshal gone, we don't hanker to have the responsibility of you five. Sheriff Force will be in charge at San Lamay, and no one ever escaped from his jail. Come on now, it's your move.
0: The wagon in which the five tightly bound men rode was guarded by horsemen on the way to San Lamay.
1: Roping us like cattle to be branded. Sure don't take chances.
7: How far we got to go?
1: 2 more hours to reach San Lamay. We'll get there around sunup.
7: Do you think Sidney Drake will know about the plans being changed?
1: Sure he will.
7: In time to get us free?
1: I'll leave things to Drake. He'll take care of them. Our names don't show on any hangman's rope. Doggone this rope. Hey, you guard.
6: What's the matter?
1: These ropes are too tight. They hurt.
6: Don't pay no attention to them. They won't hurt long. Not near as much as your neck will hurt at sunup.
1: Sunup?
6: The execution's been moved ahead. That's why I'm letting you talk all you want. This is the last night on earth for all five of you.
7: You hear that?
1: Mr. Drake will get us out. We can count on him.
0: Meanwhile, some distance away, a man lay on a bunk in a small cabin. In his semi-conscious state, he repeated one word.
8: Tonto.
9: Me here. You listen. Me, Tonto. Me hear you.
8: Tonto.
0: Tonto did everything he knew to restore the marshal to consciousness, but without success. Then as he heard a horse stopping outside, he went to the door.
10: Whoa there, boy. Tonto, have they talked yet?
9: No, him not talk. Oh, me say, Tonto. Him got hard bumping head from falling river.
10: But he must talk. I've just come from town, and the word has already gone around. The marshal was on the bridge when it collapsed. They don't know that you rescued him before he was washed over the falls.
9: Who tell that?
10: Sidney Drake started the story. Those two fiends you captured were working for him.
9: Drake?
10: Yes, and Tonto, the hanging has been changed. They're to hang this morning. They're already taken to jail. They're on their way to San Lomé right now.
9: Oh, that bad.
10: If we only could have known what the plans were. You could have watched those two men instead of following the marshal.
9: That's right.
10: And then if you only hadn't had to fight those two before you went to Arrow Creek to get the marshal, well,
9: maybe
10: you could...
9: Ring help Lone Ranger.
10: Oh, but it won't. That's where this man Drake is so smart. He knew all along that the Lone Ranger was to be in prison with those four criminals. That's why he arranged to have the marshal killed.
9: But Ring and Lone Ranger Pinker,
10: Drake told about that ring. He already said the Lone Ranger lost the ring, that it was stolen from him. Now, besides, we found that paper from the president on the marshal. The Lone Ranger has no way of stopping the execution. Now, if he shows the ring, it'll just be evidence that he did steal it, don't you see?
9: Law can't hang Lone Ranger.
10: But there's no way to prove that he's the Lone Ranger. He hasn't his horse, his mask, not even a silver bullet. As for his disguise on his face, if he removes it, it won't help. No one knows his face.
4: Tonto.
10: The marshal spoke.
9: And that all him say, only call Tonto. But wait.
10: What is it?
4: Tonto.
9: Me got plan. There wagon near here. Maybe hitch scout Silver to wagon. Put marshal in.
10: But if the marshal can't speak...
9: Maybe 1-2 hour him speak. Here it too late to help. If him in San Lomé, then it not too late.
10: Oh, that's it, Tonto. Where's the wagon? Hurry and get it. Hurry. Every minute counts.
0: While Tonto used makeshift harness to fasten Scout and Silver to a rickety wagon, the girl made the injured marshal as comfortable as possible. And while she pillowed the man's head in her lap, Tonto leaped to the back of Scout and cried,
9: "Get him up, Scout! Come on, Silver!"
0: The mad race began. The opposition was time. It was lucky that Tonto had dragged the marshal from Arrow Creek on the south shore, or it would have been impossible to get back to the town except by a long and roundabout route. In the dead of night, the wagon dashed through town, then on toward San Lomé. Sidney Drake was sleeping and didn't hear the passage of the wagon through the town. He was wakened by two men who held rifles.
8: Wake up, Drake. We want to talk to you.
11: Huh? Who is it there?
8: Come on, get up.
11: What's the meaning of this?
8: Who are you?
11: Lawman.
8: What do you know about this?
11: How do I know? What is it?
8: This is a note that was found in the jail.
11: I don't know anything about any notes you find in jail.
8: This one has got your name signed to it.
11: My name?
8: Looks like you sneaked it to the five prisoners there. It tells them to keep their chins up, that they'll be rescued from the hangman's noose.
11: Oh, I didn't write that.
8: Then why is your name on it?
11: I don't know. You can be sure I'll make no effort to get those killers out of jail.
8: We know you won't. We're watching them mighty close. In fact, they're most to San Lomé by this time.
11: I'm not interested.
8: No? Well, you wouldn't mind us staying here, would you?
11: In my room?
8: We'll be right outside the door and window, just in case you did have any ideas about helping those five.
11: It should be clear to you that one of those five has a grudge against me. Merely tried to put me in a bad light.
8: Maybe so. But if there is any play to get those five out of jail, you'll have some explaining to do.
11: I must say the Lone Ranger has courage. He surely knows of the marshal's death and realizes that he'll hang with the others. The others must have told him they expect to go free. Yet the Lone Ranger leaves a note which would frustrate any attempted jailbreak. Oh, I can't help admiring his courage.
0: Five men are destined to hang in San Lomé. A small group of official witnesses and a scattering of morbid spectators grouped around the scaffold. A stir swept through the assemblage as the condemned men were led from the nearby building. One of the five was silent, for he knew that there would be no rescue. The other four hung to their confidence in Sidney Drake.
12: Something will happen now.
13: Better happen quick.
12: Couldn't happen before. This is the right place for the boys to come and get us away. No jail doors to bust out.
14: Everything is ready.
12: Something's happening right now. Look yonder, wagon is coming close to the crowd.
13: Maybe this is where we get free.
14: Come on, scout!
0: The voice thrilled the Lone Ranger, but the guard cried out,
15: "Get that wagon away from here! Hey, don't let that in here! Put that redskin under arrest, he can't do that!"
14: You come, he talk, you listen!
0: Excitement swept the crowd. Something unusual, something extraordinary was taking place.
12: That's for us! Come on, boys, climb on board! There'll be guns there for us!
14: Where's the gun?
16: No gun for you!
17: Inspector, you ordinary killers!
12: It's the marshal!
18: Alive!
19: Tonto, marshal, you're not dead.
20: What is this? Hey, Marshal, you here?
17: I've got things to say. There's one man you don't hang. A man that wears the ring.
19: Here's the ring.
20: But that ring, I was told...
17: Whatever he was told is a lie, I'll prove it. Here's your order of recognition by the president.
19: Thank you.
17: And here, take this shirt.
19: I've got it.
17: Here's your mask.
12: Mask? What's the marshal doing anyhow?
0: While the crowd watched in amazement, Tonto unhitched the horses from the wagon. The marshal tossed shirt, mask, hat, gun belt at the fifth condemned man.
17: That changed the records to show 5 minutes instead of four. The four can hang as originally planned. But the fifth was there to be sure they didn't escape. If you want to be convinced who that man is, just look at him now.
12: That mask.
18: Here, Silver.
20: Snow White Stallion, name of Silver.
17: It's the Lone Ranger.
18: Marshal, you were supposed
17: to... I was
18: to...
17: more dead than alive up to a few minutes ago. The poor cats who tried to kill me are hogtied near Earl Creek, waiting to be picked up. Maybe they'll name the man that hired him, and Sidney Drake will be jailed along with him. I... Moose done in.
18: Marshal, steady there. Well,
21: him all right. Need plenty rest. That all.
17: It's the excitement. I'll be all right soon. One thing, Lone Ranger.
18: Yes?
17: The girl. She left the wagon when she saw that I was ready to talk. She sends her best to you.
18: Thanks.
17: And another thing. Did you learn something worthwhile?
18: I did. Sidney Drake is one of the men from Washington who is a leader of the Black Arrow.
17: Good. Then we'll smash him.
15: Lock those four up again. We'll postpone the hang in 1 hour if things are quieted down. Take him to jail for an hour.
22: All right, guard.
15: Come on.
18: Will he be all right, Tonto?
21: Him be all right. Him in good hands here with friends. We go back to Aracrica.
18: Very well.
17: Yes, go there, Lone Ranger, and bring in Tonto's prisoners. Oh, one thing more. You still got that disguise on your face under your mask.
18: I'll take it off when I have the chance.
17: You better. It makes you look mean and crooked. And you sure aren't either one.
21: You ready now?
18: Steady, Silver. Ready, Tonto.
21: Get him up, Scout.
23: Get him up, Silver, away!

fiery horse with the speed of light, a cloud of dust, and a hearty hi-yo, Silver, the Lone Ranger.

0: During the years of unrest that followed the Civil War, a powerful secret organization called the Legion of the Black Arrow sprang up in the western United States. Its members were to be found everywhere, defying the law, or using the law for their own purposes, working toward the ultimate goal of revolt and the foundation of a despotic empire. It was the masked rider of the plains who led the fight against this band of outlaws and traitors, and for once his great strength and courage, his daring and resourcefulness were taxed to the utmost in the cause of democracy. Return with us now to those thrilling days when the West was young. From out of the past come the thundering hoofbeats of the great horse Silver. The Lone Ranger rides again.
1: Come on, Silver! We're on the trail of the Black Arrow! El Silver! Holy!
0: The marshal was furiously angry at what he considered carelessness and negligence. He paced the floor of the sheriff's office, expressing himself in no uncertain terms.
2: Well, brained, walking in their sleep. I've still got to be convinced there wasn't bribery and conniving done.
3: Well, that's a strong charge.
2: Strong, eh? Well, I'll use stronger language before I'm through. Never in all my years as a United States Marshal have I seen a man slip away as complete and easy as Sidney Drake. What'll I tell the Lone Ranger?
3: Oh, golly, I don't know.
2: What can I tell him?
3: I don't know. It's...
2: Sheriff, you listen to me.
3: Well, I am.
2: You know what the Lone Ranger went through to get the goods on Drake. You don't answer me. I'll tell you. He went to jail. He risked his life. He covered in a split hair being hung to get proof from those killers that Drake was a head man in the Black Arrow. And he got it, didn't he?
3: Well, yeah, I reckon so.
2: And then what? He was going to make Drake tell where the headquarters was located. All you had to do was hold Drake in jail. Just hold him, that's all. Now what happens? Drake slips out, escapes. Hang it all, what's the use?
3: I swear I didn't do it a purpose. That man's clever. He's slick. He's like a ghost or something. And hang it, he even looks like one.
2: Let me line my sights on him and I'll make him a ghost. Here, I'm to meet the Lone Ranger tonight and try to make Drake talk. And Drake is gone.
3: Marshal, I...
2: Stop talking. I don't want to hear you. If only we had an inkling of where the headquarters is.
4: Marshal.
2: Yeah?
3: The Lone Ranger.
4: I can hear you talking. So Drake has escaped. How did that happen?
2: Ask him.
3: The guard made a mistake, that's all. Drake told him he had something to whisper. The guard went close to the bars and the jail door. Drake reached out and choked the guard senseless and then took the keys from his pocket.
4: How long has he been out?
2: Long enough to get away.
3: The guard didn't come to for some time. When he did, he couldn't find me to tell me about it until a few minutes ago.
2: Yeah, we scoured the town, but Drake is gone.
3: Well, come on. Let me have it.
4: Let you have what?
3: The marshal's lambasted me. Now you may as well tell me what you think of me. I reckon I got it coming.
4: I don't think any great harm has been done. We hope Drake would tell where the headquarters is. But I don't think he could have been made to talk.
2: No, maybe not. Drake wasn't the kind that gives in.
4: I have a general idea where the headquarters is.
3: You have?
4: Here, take a look at this wall map. I'll draw a circle on it. The headquarters is somewhere inside that circle.
2: Jumpin' Juniper. Do you know what you circled?
4: Yes, Marshal. The big forest in the country north of it.
2: North of the big forest is a high cliff. And the forest itself covers mountains and valleys and streams and gullies. Why, a whole army could hide there.
4: An outlaw army has hidden there. And for all we know, the headquarters may be north of the forest, somewhere beyond the cliff.
2: Well, we can organize a posse to search the forest, but...
4: Men from town won't be of help to us. They might walk right over a trail and never see it.
2: Then who are you
4: going to... We need men who know the woods and the trail signs.
2: But where are you going to get...
4: We need men who can make a broken twig tell a story. Men with eyes so keen that they can follow a trail no matter how difficult. They must be men without fear. They must find the trail and be ready to fight to a successful end, no matter what the odds.
3: Well, I don't know who you can get to.
4: There are men like that.
2: Around here?
4: How about Bill Cody?
2: Well, a man like that...
4: Bill Hickok.
2: Well, sure, but I...
4: Dan Jurgen. Arizona Pete, Jim Sherman.
2: If you could get one or two like that...
4: We'll have all of them, and others equally experienced. Those men helped when we first started on the campaign to smash the Black Arrow. They're ready. Glad to ride again when they got the call.
3: Can you find them?
4: Yes, Sheriff.
5: Hello. You ready? We're starting out. Yes, Silver.
2: Let me know when you need me. I'm ready.
5: I will.
2: Did you hear those names, Sheriff?
3: I heard them.
2: There never was such a pack of hard-fighting men brought together in the history of the West.
5: Ready, boy. Let's go, Tonto. Get him up. Silver,
0: forward! For the first few miles, the Lone Ranger and Tonto rode together. Then they took different directions, each knowing where he headed and whom he sought.
6: Get him up, Tom! Get him up!
0: The steady pound of hoofs sustained throughout the hours of darkness.
1: Come on, Silver!
0: dawn, a rancher and his wife went to their door at the sound of approaching hoofbeats.
7: Well, look, Ma, the horse is snow white.
3: Betty, tell Bill Cody to meet me in Grand Pass.
7: Cody?
3: Come on, Silver!
0: The morning activity of an Indian village was halted by the sudden arrival of Tonto on his strong paint horse.
8: Chief Thundercloud, Uncle Gohoy, Grand Pass, get him up, Scout!
0: The Lone Ranger and Tonto rode all day and part of the night that followed, spreading the word in ever-expanding circles to reach remote places in the hills and valleys. Then one at a time, men rode into town. Strong, grim-faced men, some of them in buckskins, men whose keen eyes missed nothing, woodsmen, plainsmen, hunters, and scouts whose lives depended on eternal vigilance, pioneers and Indians who were ready to assemble at the word of the Lone Ranger. Meanwhile, Sidney Drake had gone through the big forest to the cliff that bounded on the north. He passed through a narrow cleft in the sheer wall of rock to a hidden valley, a sort of basin which was surrounded by cliffs. At the far end of this, Drake entered a vast cave. He identified himself to the men in the cave and then...
9: Which of you is named Carver?
10: My name's Carver.
9: And who are you?
10: Me? I'm called Strangler Grimes.
9: Grimes?
10: I'm in charge of what are left of us.
9: How many are left?
10: Well, do you know how the Black Arrow organization was set up? There was about 150 men that wore the tattoo mark. Each of them was in charge of a separate gang.
9: Yes, I know. Each gang worked as a unit. Some gangs were made up of savage Indians, others of ranchers and other people who had been won over to our cause. But how many are left?
10: We've got about 50 men here in the cave right now. We can bring 40 or 50 more here in a couple of hours' time.
9: Close to 100 men, all told.
10: About that.
9: Good enough.
10: We'd had a lot more if it hadn't been for the Lone Ranger. He's made a plenty of trouble for us. He fixed a couple of traps, so the whole army was against us, capturing our men by the dozen.
9: The Lone Ranger's going to learn a few things about traps.
11: He's got out of every trap we've fixed so far.
9: Well, he's playing right into our hands now.
11: How's that, Mr. Drake?
9: He's getting a group of men to come into the woods south of here and search for the trail that leads to our headquarters.
10: They won't find this hideout in 5 years of hunting.
9: Grimes, it's that sort of reasoning that has made you fail.
10: What do you mean?
9: You think this place can't be found. If it were found, you'd be unprepared.
10: Well, but how can
9: you... I know
10: you...
9: the type of men the Lone Ranger will have helping him. They're men who will not miss the slightest clue. Any one of them might find this place.
10: Well, what can we do about it?
9: Take advantage of our opportunity. That's what we can do about it. The Lone Ranger is bringing together every man in this part of the country who's dangerous to us.
11: An outfit like that would be tough to beat.
9: It will, if we're unprepared. But let's assume they will find this hideout. Let's plan on their finding it. And in one stroke, wipe out all our dangerous enemies.
10: How?
9: A trap.
10: Huh?
9: The Lone Ranger wants to find this cave.
11: Well, he's got to find the opening in the cliff and find the valley first.
9: He'll find the opening in the cliff and the valley and the cave. I'll see to that. And we'll plan a hot reception for him. Not only for the Lone Ranger, but also for every man he has chosen to help him fight us.
10: Golly, if we could clean them all out, we'd have clear sailing.
9: We could repair the damage the Lone Ranger has done to our organization. Then nothing would stop our march to success.
11: But if he finds our valley in the cave, he'll figure on fighting a lot of us, won't he?
9: That's where the planning comes in. I'll make the Lone Ranger think he has only a few men to face. We'll let him capture those few and think we're conquered. Then overwhelm him.
0: The Lone Ranger divided his men into pairs and assigned each pair a route to follow through the forest. And just as he and Tonto were about to start on their own route, a note was handed to the masked man.
2: I picked this up when we were searching the hotel room where Drake had stayed. It's addressed to the Lone Ranger, so I brought it to you.
4: Thanks, Marshal. Well, it's the same handwriting.
2: Eh?
4: I don't suppose you saw the girl who left this note.
2: I didn't know it was a girl that left it. I just found it there.
4: I can't figure this out.
2: It won't change your plans?
4: No. Come along, Tonto. Goodbye, Marshal.
2: Goodbye, and luck to you.
4: Here, go slowly, Tonto, and take no chance on missing a track in the woods.
12: We watch plenty close.
4: The other men will do the same. We all move at about the same pace. We'll keep within gunshot of the men on our left. When we or anyone else finds a trail, 3 shots will signal the others. The signal will be relayed all the way through the woods.
12: Your note come from same girl?
4: Yes, Kemosabe, the same girl. I wonder what she means. Why did she send me this message?

0: The days that followed were uneventful. The Lone Ranger and Tonto went through the woods until the cliffs on the north obstructed them. Then they recrossed the forest at a slight angle, constantly alert for the slightest sign of a trail.
1: Maybe Drake not go through woods at all.
2: I'm sure he did, Tonto. I'm also sure that Drake wouldn't have the ability to hide his tracks the way the other members of the Black Arrow do.
1: We keep on hunt.
2: I can't help wondering why the mysterious girl sent me that message when we started out.
1: Where message now?
2: Here, in the secret compartment of my ring.
1: You keep it there?
2: Yes. I don't want to lose it. It must have some significance. Yeah, I'll read this to you, Tonto. In Sidney Drake's room, there were makeup materials such as actors use. Drake may be skilled in the use of disguise.
1: That all?
2: That's all the message says.
1: Well, if Drake leaves stuff in room, him not got it now.
2: He may have some makeup material with him, but it wouldn't matter.
1: No.
2: Makeup on his face wouldn't hide his footprints. We're looking for footprints.
1: Not right.
2: If we find a man who doesn't resemble Drake, we can make sure it isn't Drake in disguise. That may be why the girl sent this message to us. Yet, Tonto, I can't get rid of the feeling that there is... Silver, what is it?
1: Someone ahead.
2: Come on. There in those bushes.
1: You see him?
2: Steady, Silver, steady. Pull a gun on him, Tonto.
1: He got him.
2: I'll have a look.
3: Help me.
2: You're covered. Come out of those bushes.
3: In the name of goodness, help me. Help me.
2: Why, it's Sidney Drake. But Tonto, what's happened to him?
3: The Lone Ranger will find Drake all right, Grimes. You needn't worry about that.
4: I guess you're right at that, Carver. Drake will fix it so the Lone Ranger will find him.
3: And when that masked man does find him, it'll be the beginning of the end for the Lone Ranger.
0: The curtain falls on the first act of our Lone Ranger story. Before the next exciting scenes, please permit us to pause for just a few moments.

0: Now to continue our story. The Lone Ranger and Tonto examined Sidney Drake, whom they found badly bruised and battered, with clothing torn by thorns and brambles in the underbrush.
1: There's no serious injury, Tonto. No bone broken.
2: No. Plenty scratch and plenty bruise. That all went wrong.
1: And weak, barely conscious. Probably from lack of food and water. Maybe he got lost and couldn't find the headquarters of his men. Here, Drake. Water. Follow some more water. You're not badly hurt.
3: Help me.
1: Where have you been? What happened to you?
3: Men in cave. Double cross me. Won't trust me.
1: Your own men, huh?
3: I just managed to escape.
1: So you've been to a cave. The headquarters of your Black Arrow.
3: Water. More water.
1: There you are. Now, Tonto, we'll signal the others. And if the members of the Black Arrow hear the signal, they can consider it the opening gun of the last battle.
4: Three shots. The signal. East of us. That means the Lone Ranger's found the trail. Relay the signal.
5: Three shots. The signal. East of here.
6: Come on.
5: Mount up while I pass the word with gunfire.
0: Shots rang through the woods as each band of hunters heard the signal and then fired. The end of a long search at hand. Hard-riding men broke through the woods, heading for the meeting with the Lone Ranger.
4: You got one of them, huh? Great work.
1: He came from the cave. We can follow his back trail.
4: Good. We passed the word. The others are coming. But what about all the gunfire? Want to put the crooks on guard?
1: Let them know we're coming. It won't matter. Now, keep away from Drake. I don't want him to know how many men we have. If he thinks we have more than we really have, so much the better.
4: Here comes Bill Hickok.
7: Oh, boy. Here we are. How soon can we start the fireworks?
0: Before sunset, the men were assembled apart from the place where Drake had been tied. Tonto returned from a survey of the trail and reported to the Lone Ranger.
8: Kemosabe, trail plenty clear.
1: Good. You think we'll be able to follow it all the way?
8: Tonto thinks so.
1: We still have about 2 hours before darkness. Maybe we can finish this job tonight.
3: You can finish it.
1: What?
3: I know when I'm beaten. You might as well know all I can tell you.
1: We don't need your help, Drake.
3: But if you're conquered by the men in the headquarters, in the cave, I'll die too. I'd sooner take my chance in court. I want to help you. Maybe the law will be lenient with me.
4: I'd like to untie your hands and call on you to shoot it out. But I expect you'd be too yellow for that.
1: Bill, I want you and Tonto to keep Drake between you. I'll go first. You follow right behind me. The others will come after you. It'll be just as well if Drake doesn't know the size of our group. He might yell a warning to the others.
4: Right.
1: In fact, that might be the reason he's here.
4: You got the right idea, Lone Ranger. Don't take any chances at all with a polecat.
3: But I
4: You shut up. What you want doesn't count. Get going.
0: The band advanced until it reached the north edge of the forest, where a steep cliff rose to form a sheer background for the trees. To everyone's surprise, there was a narrow cleft in this wall of rock. Beyond the cleft, there was a valley, a regular basin walled by cliffs with trees at the base.
4: Never knew such a thing as this was here.
9: I always thought that this was tableland.
8: A regular lost valley.
10: It's like a basin, guards, right out of the cliffs.
0: The Lone Ranger continued along Drake's back trail, which led among the trees that were thick at the edge of the basin. Meanwhile, Drake was secretly well pleased.
3: The plan is working perfectly. Following my back trail to the cave, they'll be thrown completely off guard. They'll walk right into the trap.
0: The cave of the Black Arrow opened in the far end of the basin-like valley. Nearly 100 men were there listening to Grimes.
11: Now we've got to check up and make dead sure everyone understands the plans. Drake will bring those men here just as he said. He'll get the Lone Ranger to listen to him, and he'll make believe to squeal. He'll tell the Lone Ranger about men lying in wait in the brushwood near the mouth of this cave.
12: And the Lone Ranger's men will capture those men.
11: That's it. They'll think they got all of us, then come in here to search the cave. When they're all inside, we open fire. Keep back against the wall. I'll give you the word to open fire. 100 rifles blasting at one time will sure make the lead fly thick. Get ready now.
13: Right.
0: Thank you. Lone Ranger walked ahead through the trees at the edge of the valley. Drake was kept between Tonto and the man in buckskins, while the rest of the grim-faced men followed in single file. During the march, the masked man still wondered about Sidney Drake.
1: Theatrical makeup. Wonder why Drake had it. Never used it to our knowledge. I can't get rid of the feeling that it's important. Something seems to keep telling me.
6: Lone Ranger.
1: What do you want, Drake?
6: If you keep going, you'll be defeated by those men at the cave. They're expecting you. They've got a trap for you.
1: We'll have to take chances on their trap.
6: But those killers will get me again. They'll kill me. I don't know how many men you have, but no matter how many, it won't be enough.
1: We know we're going against odds.
6: Now, wait a minute. Don't go any nearer till you listen to me. Odds don't matter. The fact is, you only have to face 5 or 6 men, but they're ready. They're
1: Drake,
6: ready.
1: Drake, I wouldn't believe anything you said.
6: But you must see that my life is at stake. Would I lie to you now?
1: Signal a halt, Tonto.
13: Wait up.
6: Now, let me tell you. You can easily find out if I tell the truth. Let me tell how the 5 men plan to get all of you.
1: Go ahead, Drake, but talk fast. You say there are just 5 men at the cave?
6: 5 or 6 at the most.
1: The Black Arrow has been all over the West. There must be hundreds of members with that tattoo mark on their wrists. There are only 5 or 6 in the cave. Where are the rest?
14: Maybe I can explain that.
1: Go ahead, Cody.
14: Each of these divisional leaders of the Black Arrow had his own gang. Now, lots of the men that worked with the leaders weren't really bad. They were just plain folks who were misled by what the Black Arrow meant. Others were forced to help by threats against their families.
1: Yes, I know that. Most of the people who helped the leaders will go back to their farms and ranches, as they should. But we want all the divisional leaders.
6: You overestimated the number. Listen to me. Those men count on you rushing the cave at the trail's end. They're not in the cave. They're waiting in ambush near the entrance.
1: They are?
6: You can prove this. You can come up behind them and catch them. That will prove I'm telling the truth.
1: Did the 5 men think they could get all of us?
6: Yes. They figured on setting off a blast when you were at the entrance of the cave.
14: I wonder if the polecat is telling the truth this time.
6: You've nothing to lose by checking what I said.
1: Very well. There's water there. You men stay and let the horses drink. Cody.
14: Yes?
1: You and Hickok come with Tonto and me. We'll find out about those men in ambush.
0: On feet that made no sound, the quartet crept up behind 5 men hidden in the brushwood near the mouth of the cave. It was hard for the Lone Ranger to believe that Drake at last was speaking truthfully. But the evidence was there before him. He raised his hand to signal Tonto and the others and then called...
15: Take them!
16: Get your hands up!
17: We're trapped!
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21: We pick something!
22: Wheel on us, a dirty snake!
1: Get the rope and go back to the others. Right. Now we'll be able to search that cave.
14: Get going, you crooks! You can hang alongside of Drake! Get going! On your way!
0: Inside the cave, Grimes whispered...
23: All slick and according to the plan. Now, boys, be ready. They'll be coming here to the cave in a few minutes.
24: You've got all 5 of them without firing a shot.
10: Great work.
14: Now we can see what that cave holds and learn all about the Black Arrow.
25: That's right, that's right.
0: While the friends of the Lone Ranger made sure the prisoners were securely tied to trees, the masked man stood apart. Something vague, intangible, kept gnawing at his mind. He couldn't rid himself of a peculiar feeling of apprehension.
1: It must be...
23: I'm coming here to the cave in a few minutes.
24: Got all 5 of them without firing a shot.
10: Great work.
14: Now we can see what that cave holds and learn all about the Black Arrow.
25: That's right, that's right.
0: While the friends of the Lone Ranger made sure the prisoners were securely tied to trees, the masked man stood apart. Something vague, intangible, kept gnawing at his mind. He couldn't rid himself.

0: he couldn't rid himself of a peculiar feeling of apprehension.
1: There must be something. It was too simple, too complete. Drake squealing, capturing those men. Five men. Black Arrow is stronger than that.
0: The Lone Ranger toyed with the ring on his finger, thinking of the girl's note of warning he kept in the secret compartment.
1: Makeup in the hotel room. Theatrical makeup. Never used it. Drake is a far-sighted schemer.
2: Kimasabi. Now all men tied to tree. We search cave.
1: I don't know, Tonto.
3: How about it, Lone Ranger? There's nothing to hold us back, is there?
1: I guess not.
4: You've got them all now. Now they can't murder me. You can get all the evidence from the cave. I'll take my chance in court.
1: Wait. Tonto, take Drake to that stream of water. Wash his face and wash it good.
4: No, no, the bruises, the cuts, the scratches.
1: Scrub it and scrub it hard.
4: No, no, don't let him. It's inhuman.
0: What's the idea of that?
1: Cody, I don't think Drake was beaten by his own men. He didn't run from them to save his life at all. He wasn't injured as badly as he tried to make us think. He recovered his strength too quickly. How about it, Tonto?
2: Bruise and scratch all wash off.
3: Sure enough, look, Drake's not hurt at all.
1: He wanted us to find him, Cody. He wanted us to follow his back trail and find that cave. He wanted us to trust him and tried to win our trust by telling of the ambush.
3: But he told the truth.
1: And why? So we would go to that cave not looking for more men. He wanted us off guard. I think there are more men inside that cave. Lots more men. All of the Black Arrow. Bill fires, smudge fires, lots of them. We'll send so much smoke into that cave that they'll have to come out of there.
0: In no time, great fires were built. Huge clouds of smoke rolled into the cavern, choking and strangling the outlaws.
5: I can't stand it. Come on, help me. Let me out. Boys, we got to make a rush. It's our only chance. Get your guns and we'll rush that bunch.
6: Let them have it, boys. There's the Black Arrow.
0: It took but a few moments for the crooks to realize that their fight was a hopeless one. Half blinded by smoke, they were quick to throw down their guns and cry,
5: "Wait him up! Stop shooting!
6: We got him! We got him licked!"
7: Throw down your guns and come forward with your hands up.
5: Drake double-crosses the dirty schemer. He squealed at us.
4: Quiet, Grimes.
5: Quiet, my eye. You won't talk yourself into getting a light term. Listen to me. Drake is one of the six men that directed the hold of the Black Arrow. There's five more of them. If Drake is going to get off easy, I am, too.
4: Grimes, you crazy fool. Be quiet.
5: I won't. You listen to me. I'll name the others. Kimberly, the railroad man, is one. Webster, the fur trader, is another. And there's Steele, the cattleman. Drexel, the gold syndicate. And Page, the army contractor. Get them, too. You'll find proof against each one of them inside that cave.
1: Get those men tied.
8: We sure will. Where are you going?
1: Here, Silver. I'm going to get the sheriff and bring him here with wagons to carry everything away from that cave. This is the end of the Black Arrow.
9: Steady, boy. Hit!

0: thrust for and a huff, huff, huff, huff, thrust for.
1: In the army, a chief is what they call a new recruit. They teach us how to march before they teach us how to shoot. They show us the way, they march us all day. This is what the corporal says.
0: Huff, huff, huff, huff, thrust for and a huff, huff, huff, huff, thrust for and a jack, jack.
1: Up before the dawning, while the stars have
0: dropped,
1: it's half past five when they start to jive. We hit that hump,
0: hump, hump, hump, hump,
1: for and the hump,
0: hump, hump, hump, hump,
1: for and the jack, jack.
0: The sweet is
1: thump, sizzling in the morning, chilling half past
0: ten.
1: The sergeant yells, "Man, your marching smells." What's that hump,
0: hump, hump, hump, hump, hump,
1: for and the hump,
0: hump.
1: Hunt that
0: thrust for
1: a lot of tension.
0: Hunt that thrust for
1: a lot of tension.
0: Hunt that thrust
1: for a lot of tension. Hunt that thrust for a lot of tension. Hunt that thrust for a lot of tension. Hunt that thrust
0: for a lot of tension. Hunt that
1: thrust
0: the sleepy
1: chief crawls in bed at 10 o'clock, but he can't sleep, 'cause all he hears pounding in his ears is that hump,
0: hump, hump, that thrust for and a hump, hump.

Hump, hump, hump, hump, hump, hump, hump, hump, hump, hump, hump, hump, hump, hump, hump, hump, hump, hump, hump, hump, hump, hump, hump, hump, hump, hump, hump, hump, hump, hump, hump, hump, hump, hump, hump, hump, hump, hump, hump, hump, hump, hump, hump, hump, hump, hump, hump, hump, hump, hump, hump, hump, hump, hump, hump, hump, hump, hump, hump, hump, hump, hump, hump, hump, hump, hump, hump, hump, hump, hump, hump, hump, hump, hump, hump, hump, hump, hump, hump, hump, hump, hump, hump, hump, hump, hump, hump, hump, hump, hump, hump, hump, hump, hump, hump, hump, hump, hump, hump, hump, hump, hump, hump, hump, hump, hump, hump, hump, hump, hump, hump, hump, hump, hump, hump, hump, hump, hump, hump, hump, hump, hump, hump, hump, hump, hump

sweet Sue is you. No one else it seems ever shares my dream.

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Chesterfield packs more pleasure because it's more perfectly packed, thanks to Accuray. They satisfy the most. Around Dodge City and in the territory on West, there's just one way to handle the killers and the spoilers, and that's with a U.S. Marshal and the smell of gun smoke.

0: Gunsmoke, starring William Conrad. The transcribed story of the violence that moved west with young America. And the story of a man who moved with it.
1: I'm that man. Matt Dillon, United States Marshal. The first man they look for and the last they want to meet. It's a chancy job, and it makes a man watchful and a little lonely.

0: Ooh, this walk is just what I needed, Mr. Dillon. I sure been sleepy today.
1: You got spring fever, Chester.
0: I guess so. It is nice weather, ain't it? Won't be long now, the cattle drives will be starting.
1: Yeah, and the streets will be full of Texas cowhands looking for trouble.
0: Yes, sir. But you know, I'm almost looking forward to them this year.
1: And now, come July, you'll be pining for this peace and quiet.
0: Maybe, but not right now. Maybe I'll just stop by the tonsorial, Mr. Dillon, if it's all right with you.
1: Sure. Well, what for?
0: Well, like you said, it's spring. They got a bath there. Besides, it's time to get unsewed.
1: You better leave them on. We might have a late frost.
0: I don't know. I'm beginning to itch some. Hey, what's that crowd in front of the Long Branch?
1: I don't know.
0: What do you suppose it is, Mr. Dillon? Hey, maybe it's a medicine show.
1: Well, let's go take a look, huh?
0: Mm-hmm. Well, whatever it is, that fellow sure has drew a crowd, and that's a fact.
1: Uh-huh.
0: There he is. Miss Kitty's talking to him.
1: Yeah.
0: Well, guess there can't be no trouble, then.
2: Oh, hello, Max.
1: Oh, Kitty.
3: Hey, Marshal. You come to have your picture took, too?
4: Yeah. The Marshal looked real smart in a tintype, huh?
3: You tell him to.
1: So that's it. You're taking pictures, huh?
2: That's right, Matt. This is Professor Jacoby. He calls himself an artist of the camera.
0: Well, forevermore. So there's one of them things I've been hearing about.
5: That's right. Oh, well, keep your hands. What? Keep your hands off it, my good man. It's a very sensitive instrument.
0: Oh, yes, sir. I'm sorry.
5: Well, you're Marshal Dillon, I take it, sir.
1: That's right.
5: Well, I'm glad to meet you, Marshal. I was coming to look you up directly. Quite naturally, you're one of the subjects I most wish to immortalize with the camera.
1: Oh, is that so?
5: Certainly, certainly. Western Marshal is one of our great heroes back east.
0: They are? You don't say.
5: Oh, yes, yes.
0: Yes, Professor. What's that little tent for?
5: Oh, that's where I do my developing, sir.
0: Oh, developing?
5: Why, of course. Pyro and soda, you understand.
0: Well,
5: and the plate must be developed immediately before it dries.
0: Oh,
5: naturally. Now, miss.
2: Well, I'm as ready as I'll ever be.
5: You stand aside. If you'll just relax, miss.
2: Uh-huh.
5: I'm not going to shoot you, you know.
2: Okay.
5: Let me see. Now, that's not precisely what I'm after.
2: Hmm?
5: What we need is another subject.
2: I beg your pardon?
5: Oh, another person. You, sir, would you step up, please?
3: Yes,
5: you.
3: Me?
5: That's right.
3: How do you like that? He's going to immortalize old Toad.
5: Just come right over here. That's it. Now, miss, if you'll just stand beside him.
2: Him?
5: Well, anything for art's sake, you know? And we want this to look absolutely authentic.
4: I think I'm going to like this, Miss Kitty.
2: Now, don't go getting any ideas, Toad.
5: That's fine. Now, miss, if you'll just look up at him with that, well, you know what I mean.
2: No, I don't know.
1: Professor, why don't you just take your pictures of people the way you find them? They'll be authentic enough.
5: No, of course, Marshal, I meant no offense.
2: That's all right, Matt. Go ahead, Professor.
5: Yes, of course, that's it.
3: Hey, where's he going?
6: Well, ducking under that black cloth there.
3: Hey, you're going to have a hard time crawling into that little box.
5: That's good now. Don't take your eyes off the camera and don't move a muscle while I'm counting. You understand?
2: Uh-huh.
5: All right, take a big breath. Hold it. One Missouri, two Missouri, three Missouri, four Missouri, five Missouri, Missouri, seven Missouri, eight Missouri, nine Missouri, 10 Missouri, 11. Good.
6: Well, ain't that something, Mr. Dillon?
1: You know, I want to see that picture, Kitty. You look like the camera was a rattlesnake.
2: Well, it might as well have been. I'm glad it's over.
5: And now, Marshal. Marshal, maybe you will oblige.
1: Well, no, thank you, Professor. Maybe later, huh?
5: And perhaps I'll take one of these gentlemen here. You, sir. You look like a gunfighter. No?
1: Grubbs may try to look and act like a gunman, Professor, but he's not very desperate.
5: Oh, I see. Perhaps you have someone in your jail, Marshal.
1: No, not at the moment.
5: Ah.
1: I know what the Eastern public wants, sir, what it wants to see. Dance hall girls and desperados, gunfighters, savage Indians, the violence of the West. And it's the violence I'm after most of all. That's what will sell my photographs.
7: Professor, then all you have to do is wait.
1: Wait for how long?
7: Oh, maybe a few weeks when the trail herds start coming.
1: Well, I haven't got a few weeks, Marshal.
7: Then I guess we can't help you.
1: Well, don't worry, Marshal. I'll manage.
7: No? How?
1: You'll see. I'm a man of ideas, Marshal.

0: 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Tonight, we'd like to introduce a player piano that could have come right out of the Long Branch in Dodge City.
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0: Morning, Sam.
1: Howdy, Marshal.
2: Morning, Mac.
0: Oh, hello, Kitty. Oh, if you mind if I sit down.
2: Well, I haven't yet, have I?
0: What are you grinning about?
2: I saw your picture. What was that you said to me about rattlesnakes?
0: Oh, yeah, it was pretty bad, wasn't it? Well, maybe if you didn't have to hold still for so long.
2: Sure. But... anyway, you're immortalized now. The professor will have your face all over the papers back east.
0: If they'll print it.
2: Matt, seriously.
0: Hmm?
2: I don't like that man.
0: Oh?
2: There's something about him. I don't know what it is.
0: Well, he seems all right, Kitty. Maybe you're just not used to photographers.
2: Well, neither are you.
3: Mr. Dillon?
0: Yeah, Chester.
3: Mr. Dillon, you better come.
0: Yeah, what's the matter?
3: Out at the end of Bridge Street, they just found old Toad. He's dead.
0: Dead?
3: But that ain't all. He's been scalped.

0: What do you make of it, Matt?
1: I don't know, Doc.
0: Neither do I. There hasn't been any Indian trouble lately. Surely no Indian come this close to town.
1: Doc, it wasn't an Indian. That's not the way they use a knife.
2: Well, then, who did do it, Mr. Dillon? Old Toad wasn't much good, but he never hurt nobody.
0: There's another funny thing, Matt. Doesn't look like it was done right here, but like it was done over there by that building. And then he was dragged out here into the open.
1: Yeah, out in the open. End of the sunlight. Yeah, wait a minute.
2: What are you looking for, Mr. Dillon?
1: This right here, Chester.
2: Well, I don't see nothing.
1: Those three little marks on the ground there. You know what makes marks like that?
2: No, what?
1: The three-legged stand they use for a surveyor's instrument. Or a camera.
0: Camera? Matt, no man would do that just for a picture.
1: Well, there's one way to find out. Oh, Professor, looks like you're packing. You going someplace?
3: Yes, Marshal. I've covered Dodge pretty thoroughly. Now I want to go out onto the plains and get some pictures. You know, buffalo hunters, Indians.
1: Aren't you leaving kind of sudden?
3: Well, what do you mean? I've been planning to go down into the Indian territory.
1: Well, they might be pretty dangerous right now, Professor.
3: Oh, I'm not timid, Marshal.
1: Oh, I know that. But did you hear there's Indian trouble starting? A man was scalped this morning right here in Dodge.
3: Yes, I heard something of it, but I'm not frightened.
1: Why not, Professor? Because you know it wasn't an Indian that did it?
3: Just what do you mean, Marshal?
1: I'd just like to know how you were able to get there and take a picture of Toad before anybody else knew anything about it.
3: Perhaps I was just lucky, Marshal? I met the man who found him.
1: I think it was more than luck.
3: Are you accusing me of killing that man?
1: Maybe you didn't do it yourself, but I think you hired it done.
3: Can you prove that?
1: I can when I find the man you hired.
3: The whole thing is ridiculous, Marshal. Besides, he was nothing but a scavenger, a derelict.
1: He was a man, and it was murder. Whoever did it will hang for
3: it. Well, it's no concern of mine. Unless, of course, I can take a photograph of the hanging.
1: You'll do anything for a picture, won't you?
3: Well, almost anything, Marshal. Like I told that girl, anything for art's sake. And that was a good picture I got of Toad, Marshal. Perhaps you'd like to see it.
1: No, thanks.
3: Well, it's going to be quite a feather in my cap when I take it back east to Harper's.
1: Maybe you won't take it back east, Jacoby. This might be one picture you paid too high a price for.

0: Matt, why didn't you lock him up?
1: I got no proof against him, Doc, unless I can find the man who actually did it. And I got no idea who that is. Jacoby's been seen around town with a lot of men, but nobody's special.
0: He's liable to skip town on you.
1: Well, I hope so.
0: What's that?
1: Well, I figure he's going down into Indian territory. He won't go alone. Even he's not that foolish. And a logical one to go along with him is a man he'd already hired to do a job for him.
0: Mm. Yeah, that's so.
1: Anyway, it's the last chance I got.
0: Well, the town sure stirred up about it. You'd never have thought old Toad had a single friend.
1: Sure, they're upset. They think it was Indians.
0: And the professor put the picture on display in the window of the Dodge House. Did you know that?
1: Yeah, I heard.
0: And maybe it was him started the talk about calling the cavalry out against the Indians.
1: Well, he'd like nothing better than an Indian war to photograph.
0: What kind of a man is that?
1: I don't know, Doug.
2: Mr. Dillon, Moss Grimmick says the professor left town just before dawn this morning.
1: Alone?
2: Nope. Tom Grubbs was with him.
1: Tom Grubbs. Sure. A two-bit would-be gunman. All right. Now all we gotta do is catch up with him.

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0: I don't like it, Mr. Dillon. I don't like it a little bit.
1: What, Chester?
0: All this Indian sign.
1: You just keep your eyes open. We'll manage. I guess Jacoby will be happy. He should be getting all the pictures he can use. I notice he's stopped several times.
0: Pictures? I hope I never meet another photographer.
1: Well, maybe they aren't all like him, Chester.
0: Well, I hope not.
1: Hold up, Chester. Hmm?
0: What, Mr. Jones?
1: Something over in that clump of weeds there.
2: Marshal.
0: What's the man? A white man. Mr. Dillon, it's Grubb.
1: Yeah, come on.
2: Oh. Marshal.
0: Mr. Dillon, he's been hurt bad. He's bleeding.
1: Yeah, he's been knifed.
2: Help me, Marshal.
1: Where's Jacoby?
2: Over there. Somewhere, I don't know. I ran and hit.
1: What happened?
2: Indian. Cheyenne. I told Jacoby, but he wouldn't listen. I tried to tell him, but he wouldn't listen.
1: Told him what?
2: About the burial ground. Bad enough just being here. And then him trying to take pictures of Cheyenne. There was only three of them. But when he saw him taking a picture of the burial ground,
0: My goodness, that's bad, Mr. Dillon. They get awful mad when somebody fools around the burying place.
1: What did they do, Grubbs?
2: He attacked us. Fought one of them off, and I ran and hid. I guess they couldn't find me.
1: Grubbs, why don't you tell me about it?
2: About what?
1: About Toad.
2: All right, I'll tell you. Professor gave me a lot of money. I guess I shouldn't have done it. If Marshall?
1: Yeah.
2: I didn't even get my picture took. Ain't that...
0: He sure was some gunman, killing a helpless little old man for money.
1: Yeah. Now let's see about Jacoby now.
0: Hey, Mr. Dillon, you think them Cheyenne might still be around?
1: No, they just showed up by now, Chester.
0: There's the burial ground. Hey, look. There's his camera.
1: Yeah. All smashed.
0: And his pictures? All scattered around, or is it... My gracious.
1: Chester, huh? Over here.
0: That ain't a nice sight, is it, Mr. John?
1: There's a kind of justice in it, Chester.
0: Yeah. They did to him just what he had Grubbs do to old Toad.
1: Well, we better bury him. Then maybe we better gather up those pictures.
0: What for?
1: They'll send them back east for him. Maybe they'll be immortal like he hoped. Who knows? He might turn out to be a big hero.
0: And wouldn't that be something?
1: Yeah. Not there have been heroes like that before. All right, come on.

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2: 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And that was the West. Good night.
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0: It's Hopalong Cassidy. With action and suspense, out of the Old West comes the most famous hero of them all, Hopalong Cassidy, starring William Boyd. The jingle of the silver spurs heralds that fabulous figure of the early West, Hopalong Cassidy. The same Hoppy you cheer in motion pictures with the same California you've laughed at 100 times in your local theater. These famous partners come riding into radio just as you've asked for them. William Boyd as Hopalong Cassidy and Andy Clyde as California. Our story tonight, The Mystery of Skull Valley. Today, Hoppy and his partner, California, are many miles from the Bar 20, riding along an old wagon road that winds through the lonely brush country. This is a land of superstition, of Indian legends. But as they ride, California shows little enthusiasm for Hoppy's current venture, which is to buy some prized Hereford bulls at a bankrupt ranch north of Skull Valley.
1: Doggone it, Hoppy. We could have stayed at the Bar 20 and bought towers without chasing all over creation.
2: But not at the price I'm going to pay out here.
1: There you go, thinking about money.
2: Well, the rancher's got to improve his stock, California.
1: Just a shame. Money's the root of all evil, as the feller said. It's for me. Just give me a horse and a bedroll. I'll be satisfied.
2: Speaking of money, look down the road.
1: Well, I'll be there.
2: Well, it looks like a coin.
1: $150 gold piece by the size of it.
2: Oh, you know they don't make $150 gold pieces.
1: Well, this ain't the darndest thing I've ever seen. Look at here. There's Spanish writing on it.
2: And a crown.
1: What's a crown doing on that coin, Hoppy? You don't reckon there's a king around here somewhere?
2: This king has been dead a long time, California. This is an old Spanish coin.
1: Yeah, well, what's it doing on the road?
2: Well, Spain used to own this part of the country in the old days.
1: They did, huh? Well, let's get a shovel and start digging. Whoop, we're rich, Hoppy.
2: Slow down, California.
1: I'm going to have me a silver-mounted saddle, 2 dozen pairs of Cheyenne boots, silk shirts. I'm going to...
2: And I thought you didn't care anything about money.
1: Oh, that was a couple of minutes ago.
2: Just give me a horse and a bedroll.
1: Quit it, Hoppy. Doggone. There might be millions around here. I've heard of them Spanish treasures.
2: Oh, that's probably somebody's good luck piece. You'll come back looking for it directly.
1: Hoppy, here's another one. Hey, 2 more, Hoppy. Quick, come here.
2: Well, don't bluster the blood vessel. I'm coming.
1: Oh, don't. It's beat all, Hoppy.
2: Well, it sure does, California. Look there.
1: Say, there. That's blood, and a lot of it. Probably carrying a bullet in it.
2: Hoof prints in the road.
1: Yeah, must be riding his horse. Ain't no other tracks.
2: And from the looks of them, they're fresh.
1: Reckon it's the same feller that lost these here coins?
2: Maybe.
1: He won't last long losing blood that way.
2: Well, let's go find him. He needs help, and quick.

0: Now back to Hopalong Cassidy. Hoppy and California have stumbled onto some old Spanish coins along a deserted road near Skull Valley. But blood spots in the dust and fresh hoof prints lead Hoppy to believe that whoever lost those coins has been badly wounded. Right at the moment, they are on his trail.
1: Look there, California. The tracks lead off into the brush.
2: And there's his horse. Probably fell out of the saddle.
1: Easy, Topper. Easy, boy.
2: Oh, I see him. Under that mesquite yonder. Looks like he's dead.
1: Well, he's either dead or passed out.
2: Poor fella. Reckon he's a goner, Hoppy?
1: Give me a hand, Will. Turn him over.
2: Yeah.
1: Easy now.
2: There. He's still breathing.
1: No telling how bad that wound is. Somebody got him in the back, high on the shoulder.
2: Look, Hoppy. More of them coins in his shirt pocket.
1: And the pocket's torn. No wonder he was losing his money.
2: Where'd you figure he got them coins?
1: That's what I aim to find out. Find this rock, California, quick!
2: Oh, that lesson like to burn my whiskers. Dog, call it. Why's anybody shooting the dust?
1: I don't know, California. This brush wasn't so thick, I...
2: Wait till I line my sights on that buzzard owl.
1: There they are on that ridge yonder.
2: Two of them.
1: Maybe this'll give them something to think about.
2: You get them, Hoppy?
1: No, they ducked behind those rocks.
2: Well, you scared him off anyhow. Look at him ride. See, I'm gonna...
1: Hold your fire, California. You'll only waste bullets. They're out of six-gun range for this time.
2: Yeah, I reckon you're right. Think they was the ones maybe that shot this poor fella?
1: Wouldn't be at all surprised, California.
2: One of them had a red beard.
1: I remember that. Now we got to get this fella to a doctor. Rincon is just up the line a ways. Then we'll go looking for Mr. Redbeard. Think he'll pull through, Doc?
3: Barring complications. First, I'll have to get that bullet out of him.
1: You happen to know him?
3: His name is Melendez, a sheepherder. Works for Sam Carradine.
1: Sam Carradine, huh? Has he got a red beard by any chance?
3: Hardly. Carradine has black hair. Why?
1: Oh, nothing.
3: Oh, looks as if he's coming around.
2: Well, maybe we'll find out what this is all about.
4: Vos de la muerte. Vos de la muerte.
1: Listen, old-timer, we're your friend. Who shot you?
4: Voz de la muerte. Voz de la muerte.
2: The poor fella died.
3: No, he just lost consciousness again.
1: Voz de la muerte.
2: That means voice of the dead in Mexican.
1: Yeah, I know. Doc, why would Melendez talk about a voice of the dead when I ask him who shot him?
3: It's just a superstition. There's a legend that an old Spaniard, Don Pablo, was buried in a mine cave in years ago. The Mexicans claim they can hear him wail on a stormy night.
1: An old Spaniard named Don Pablo.
2: Maybe he's the one that owned them coins.
1: Quiet, California.
3: Did you say something about coins?
1: Yeah. Ever see any coins like these before?
3: As a matter of fact, I have.
1: Mind telling me where?
3: Just a moment. Who are you, anyway?
1: The name's Cassidy.
3: Cassidy? Not Hopalong Cassidy of the Bar 20.
2: That's him, all right.
3: Well, I've certainly heard a lot about you, Cassidy. Sure, I'll tell you where I saw one of those coins. Tom Travers had one last week.
1: And who is Travers, Doc?
3: An archaeologist. He came here with his sister about 3 weeks ago to put her around the Indian ruins.
1: Where can I see him?
3: Travers has been missing for several days.
2: Maybe he found one of them Spanish treasures.
1: Quiet, California. What? Any idea where Travers could be, Doc?
3: Well, this is wild country, Cassidy. Hard to tell. I've tried to comfort his sister, but...
1: A sister? I'd like to have a talk with her. Where can I find her?
3: She and her brother are staying at the Carradine Hotel.
1: Carradine again?
3: He just bought the place. Made his money in sheep.
1: I reckon I'll see what she has to say. I'll drop back to hear Melendez tell his story. Come on, California.
2: Yeah, sure.
1: Take good care of Melendez, Doc. Somebody might want to silence him permanently.
2: Hoppy.
1: Yeah?
2: How come you didn't tell the doc that Melendez had them coins?
1: He didn't ask me.
2: Yeah, no.
1: You scout around town and see what you can find out about Redbeard. I'll see the girl.
2: Doggone it, Hoppy. You have all the fun.
1: I sure do, don't I, California?

0: You wanted to see me?
1: Yes, Miss Travers.
0: The clerk said somebody wanted to see me on the porch and...
1: Won't you sit down, please, Miss Travers?
0: Thank you. Is it something about my brother?
1: Yes, it is.
0: You found him?
1: No, but I may have a line on him. Your brother had an old Spanish coin last week, like this.
0: How did you know?
1: Doc told me.
0: The doctor? Oh, I guess Tom did confide in him to a certain extent. But where did you get this?
1: A sheep herder named Melendez. My partner and I found him with a bullet in his back.
0: He's dead?
1: No.
0: Then he can talk. He must have gotten those from Tom. Maybe he killed him and stole...
1: No, I don't think so.
0: Then what do you think, Mr.
1: Cassidy. Hopalong Cassidy.
0: Hopalong Cassidy. That name is very familiar.
1: I run the Bar 20 Ranch south of here.
0: And you want to help me find my brother?
1: That's right, Miss Travers.
0: But I don't quite understand what interest you should have.
1: Well, let's just say I like people, especially people in trouble. Now, if you'll tell me what happened the last time you saw your brother.
0: Well, it was 4 days ago. We were right here on this porch.
2: I've really stumbled onto something this time, Linda.
0: But, Tom, it's probably just an old coin that somebody dropped.
2: Oh, I don't think so. And I'm going back to find more.
0: Take someone with you. Don't go alone.
2: Oh, this is something I have to keep to myself.
0: But you showed this coin around town.
2: Only to the doctor. And I trust him. He's interested in archaeology, too.
0: Oh, Tom, when are you ever going to stop roaming around the country looking for old relics? Why don't you marry some nice girl and settle down?
2: And the same goes for you, Linda.
0: You want me to marry some nice girl?
2: Oh, you know what I mean. Hey, how about Sam Carradine?
0: Be serious, Tom.
2: Now, when I come back, I'll have more money than we can ever spend in a lifetime.
0: Please tell me where you're going.
2: Well, here comes Carradine now. Don't let on what I've told you.
3: Morning, Tom. Morning, Linda.
0: Good morning,
2: Carradine.
3: Well, see, you're all set to ride again, Tom. Going after more of them Indian relics?
2: Yes, just thought I'd putter around some more.
3: Well, in case you don't get back before Saturday, I was wondering if I had your permission.
2: Permission for what?
3: To ask Miss Linda to accompany me to the school dance.
2: Why, I think it'd be a good idea. Hey, we'll all go, because I'll be back tomorrow night at the latest.
0: All he would tell me, Mr. Cassidy.
1: Maybe Sam Carradine could add a little to that. Is he around?
0: I saw him ride out of town a while ago. He said he was going to his sheep ranch at Salt Creek.
1: Thanks, Linda. And don't you worry. We'll find your brother.
0: I hope you find him alive.

0: Well, like I said, Cassidy, Tom Travers is loco.
1: That's the way I got him figured, Hoppy.
2: Quiet, California. Carradine, just what makes you think Tom Travers is crazy?
0: Why, any fella that'll go around with a shovel and dig up engine errors and pottery and such junk has to be loco.
2: Well, he seems to enjoy doing it.
0: Well, every man to his own taste, I reckon. And him with such a pretty sister.
2: Any idea what could have happened to him?
0: Engines, maybe. They don't like fellas prowling around their mountains.
1: Yeah, maybe he fell off on his horse and busted his full neck. That's rough country for a tenderfoot to be riding in.
2: Carradine, have you tried to find him?
0: Sure. I've had my men out twice combing these mountains. But it's mostly lava rock. You know a horse don't leave tracks on that stuff.
1: A hoppy could trail ant tracks across the eggshell.
2: That's enough, California.
0: Ain't no man can track a horse across lava.
2: Well, let's forget about Travers for a minute, Carradine. Did you ever see a red-bearded fellow in these parts, about your size?
0: Red beard? Why, No, don't reckon I have.
1: See, Hoppy, just like they said in town, ain't nobody ever seen this critter.
0: Probably a drifter. Well, why you ask about him?
2: He and his partner bushwhacked one of your sheep herders.
0: Hmm? One of mine.
2: Who? A fellow named Melendez.
0: Melendez? Is he dead?
2: He's at the dock, but he'll pull through.
0: Has he talked any?
2: No, not yet.
0: Oh, I see. And this red-bearded gent tried to kill him.
2: Yeah, he was set to finish the job when California and I rode up.
1: Hoppy, look yonder.
2: Where?
1: Down there for the sheep pens.
2: Well, that's him.
0: What's the matter, Cassidy?
2: It's our friend with a red beard.
1: He spotted us, Hoppy. He's trying to get away.
2: Come on, let's go after him, California.
1: There's one feller I sure want to palaver with.
0: I'll bring him down.
2: We can get him, Carradine. Put that rifle down.
0: There, I fixed him, Cassidy. He won't go around shooting anybody else.
1: Doggone it.
0: Carradine,
1: you hadn't ought to use that rifle.
2: Let me handle it,
0: California. Well,
2: looks like
0: I got him dead center.
2: And that looks like the end of Redbeard.
0: Yeah, too bad. I only meant to wing him. Probably just a grub line rider looking for a handout.
1: But he hadn't ought to try to run away. But, Hoppy, that dog...
2: Come on, California.
1: Yeah, but just the same that...
2: We'll see you in town, Carradine.
0: Yeah. As soon as I bury this hombre, I'll be in.
1: Carradine killed that fella deliberate.
2: I know that.
1: Then why didn't you do something about it?
2: We'll give Carradine enough rope and maybe he'll build himself a hang noose.
3: Before we continue with this exciting story, here is a word from your announcer.

0: Now back to our story. Hoppy in California seemed on the verge of getting their first break in the mystery of the Spanish coins and the disappearance of Tom Travers. The red-bearded man who had shot at them earlier in the day rode into Sam Carradine's sheep camp, but before the partners could overtake him, Carradine shot him dead. We now find Carradine in his cabin questioning one of his men.
1: You wanted to see me, Carradine?
2: I sure do.
1: I'd have been out to your shack sooner, boss, but my horse threw a shoe.
2: Is that all?
1: Yeah. Hey, where's Red?
2: Where you be if you don't talk? Now, what about Melendez?
1: Well, he come along with his sheep, see?
2: Never mind the details. What happened?
1: Well, me and Red was keeping an eye on Travers, like you said.
2: Go on.
1: We went up on the ridge looking for a deer we seen.
2: Is that keeping an eye on Travers?
1: I just figured on some fresh meat for tonight, boss. But while we was up there, we seen Melendez come by. I watched him through the glasses and seen him pick up some of them gold coins.
2: How'd he find those?
1: Doggone if I know, Carradine. He stuck them in his shirt pocket and they lit out of there like the devil was after him with a scalping knife.
2: Why didn't you stop him, you fool?
1: No, Red did try a long shot with a rifle and winged him, but by the time we got down off the ridge, he was gone. We tracked him, was about to finish a job when two hombres...
2: Cassidy and his partner.
1: Cassidy? You mean one of them fellas was Hopalong Cassidy?
2: Yeah, as if I haven't got troubles enough.
1: Why, don't you worry, Carradine. The scene still begins. He just come back from the doc's office. Melendez is in bad shape, he says. Ain't been able to talk yet.
2: Yeah, and he ain't going to. Now, here's what we do. Tonight's the school dance. While I'm waltzing Linda Travers, I want you to know. Well, how about dancing this one, Linda?
3: We dance every one, Mr. Carradine.
2: Oh, now, can't you get used to calling me Sam?
3: But I don't know you that well, Mr. Carradine.
2: Well, you don't know that Cassidy fella either, but you call him Hoppy.
3: Well, I... Patty, I...
2: Speaking of the devil, here he comes now.
4: Hello, Linda.
3: Hello, Hoppy.
4: Howdy, Carradine.
2: Howdy.
4: I have Pop to play a waltz next time. How about it?
3: I'd love to, Hoppy.
4: Well, here's my waltz. Mind stepping aside?
2: No, I don't mind stepping aside.
3: Carradine looks angry.
4: Not half as mad as he's going to be. The trap's all set.
3: Then you do think Carradine is behind this?
4: By keeping my eye on him, I'll soon know.
3: I felt he was evasive about Tom's disappearance.
4: I have an idea you had the right feeling, Linda.
3: Oh, I wish Tom had never found those old Spanish coins.
4: But they may lead to a fortune. A man like Carradine would kill for a lot less.
3: I'm so worried. Hoppy! Oh, those shots!
2: Sounded like shots! Hey, what happened, Dad?
4: Those shots came from the doc's office, Carradine. Come on.
2: Why would anyone be shooting a doc?
4: To keep someone from talking, maybe.
3: Melendez, he's in there.
4: Exactly, Linda, and let's hope he's still alive. What happened, California?
5: Well, I waited in the doc's office, like you said. Two fellas sneaked in. I was standing there in the dark. And...
2: Who were they? Did you see them?
5: No, not till I saw them leaning over them rolled-up blankets in the bed that they thought was Melendez. There they was, pouring lead into
2: them. You mean Melendez wasn't in the bed?
4: No, Carradine.
3: Thank heaven.
4: He's in another part of the house.
2: But why would anyone want to hurt an old man like that?
3: Maybe he knew something someone didn't want repeated.
5: I'm sure sorry, Hoppy, about the way I ruined things.
4: How'd they get away?
5: Well, just as I was going to corner him, I tripped over this here darn box.
4: I'm glad they didn't do more than bend a gun barrel over your head.
5: Doggone me, anyhow. We could have got them fellas and made them talk, and then...
4: Well, forget it.
3: What do you do now, Hoppy?
4: We'll make other plans, and they'll start with Carradine.
5: Carradine?
3: He's gone.
4: I figured he would be.
6: Hoppy...
4: What's up, Doc?
6: I was going to send for you just before the shooting. Melendez talked a little.
4: What did he say?
6: Oh, he kept muttering about the Voce de Muerte, Voice of the Dead.
4: What else?
6: Something about Valley of the Skull.
4: Where's that?
6: It's north of here, full of old mines that have petered out. They were first worked by the Spaniards.
5: Wait a minute.
4: What is it, California?
5: When them two gunmen come into this room, I heard them say something about the Silver Queen mine.
6: And the Silver Queen is in Skull Valley.
4: That's where we're going, California.
3: Please be careful, Hoppy.
4: Don't worry about me. Doc, tell me how to reach this mine and we'll be on our way.
5: Good thing the moon's out, Hoppy. We'd never have found this here mine.
4: Yeah, we better go the rest of the way on foot.
5: You reckon Carradine's here yet?
4: You can't tell.
5: Maybe we ought to wait till daylight.
4: But if Travers is alive, we got to get him now.
5: Hear that, Hoppy?
4: What? Somebody yelling for help.
5: Sounds like an animal to me, Hoppy. Let's go back to town and come some other time.
4: I'll bet one of those Spanish coins against the nickel is Tom Travers.
5: It's coming from that there mine entrance.
4: That's probably what Melendez heard.
5: You mean this is that Bors de la Muerte business?
4: Sure. Here's the mine. Come on.
5: I sure followed you a lot of places, Hoppy, but this here's the worst.
4: Wait, I'll strike a match.
5: Look at them timbers, Hoppy. If a fella breathed on them, the whole tunnel would cave in.
4: Then hold your breath, California.
5: They're rotten. Almost clear, too.
4: Travers! Tom Travers!
7: Is that you, Carradine?
4: We're friends. We've come to get you.
7: Oh, thank God. Listen, I'm about 100 feet in the tunnel. In a shaft. Be careful.
4: We're coming.
5: I sure don't like this, Hoppy.
4: I don't suppose Travers likes it much either.
5: Huh? I walked into something.
4: A timber. Look out!
5: I thought we was gone.
4: Shoring's almost gone in here. You all right, Travers?
7: Yeah. But hurry. You're almost here. Be careful.
4: Careful now in this tunnel, California.
5: I'm feeling my way careful, Clyde.
7: I'm just ahead. Down this shaft, on the ledge, about 10 feet down. And a sheer drop from here on.
4: Hold it right here, California. It'll light another match.
5: That's better. Our buddy can see now.
4: We can see you, Travers. We'll have you out in no time.
7: Careful, the sides don't cave.
4: I watch that. Now, California, I'm laying down on the edge here. You hold my feet. I think I can reach you.
5: No way, Hoppy. Wait. That bank slipped.
4: We'll have to take that chance. Now, sit on my feet, California.
5: I got it. If you go, I go with you, Hoppy.
4: Now, Travers, can you reach up till you touch my hand?
7: I'll try. Yes. Yes, I can just reach.
4: That's good. Now let me grip your wrist and come up easy like. And don't kick the side of that wall.
5: I'm ready, Hoppy.
4: Easy now. Up. Up.
7: I'm making it. Steady now.
4: A little more. There. You're up.
7: Oh, thank heavens for you. Carradine left me here to rot because I wouldn't tell him where the coins were.
5: Good thing you didn't.
7: I couldn't tell him. I only found a few old coins in a wine cask, probably left by some Spaniard who worked the claim.
4: You think you can walk?
7: I'll try. I haven't had any food or water.
5: Carradine ought to get a taste of the same medicine.
4: He'll get worse.
7: You came in the long way through that tunnel, same as I did, before I discovered this side tunnel.
5: He's right, Hoppy. Brush has grown over it, but I can see moonlight.
4: Well, then let's get out before we have visitors.
8: You already got visitors, Cassidy. But you ain't going to enjoy their company.
5: Carradine.
8: Right. I followed you in here. Now we had you cornered in the dark, Cassidy. Trying to get out of this.
4: What do you intend to do, Carradine?
8: I'm no fool, Cassidy. You ain't keeping me talking till help comes. I'm too smart for you.
4: Get you out that side tunnel with Travers, California.
5: But listen, I ain't budging with you left behind, Hoppy.
4: Do as I ask, Hoppy. All right, go on, fast.
8: I ain't hear you whispering, Cassidy, and it won't get you nothing. There's three of us against you.
4: Yeah, I know, but you can't shoot, Carradine. These old rotten timbers will cave in, and a vibration of a shot will do it.
8: And I'll take that chance. I got it. You saw me kill Red.
4: The whole mountain will be in on you, Carradine. All clear, California?
5: Clear, Hoppy, hurry!
8: Oh, no, you don't, Cassidy. Let him have it, Buck. He's right, boss. The shore is pretty rough. He's getting away. Shoot, you fool!

0: your mind about being rich.
1: Oh, I sure have. But like I said before, I found them coins. Just give me a bedroll and a good horse.
0: Is that all?
1: And a dollar every Saturday night for tobacco.

Goodbye from Hopalong Cassidy and California. Another job is done, and they're heading back to the Bar 20. But they'll be riding out again soon, and they'd be mighty pleased if you'd join them for another story of action and excitement. Hopalong Cassidy, starring William Boyd, is transcribed and produced in the West by Walter White, Jr. The Mystery of Skull Valley was written by Dean Owen and Howard Swartz. All stories are based upon the characters created by Clarence E. Mulford. This is a Commodore production.

0: from Hollywood, Colgate Tooth Powder presents The Mel Blanc Show, written by Mac Benoff, with Mary Jane Croft, Joe Kearns, Hans Conried, Alan Reed, Jill Walker, the sportsman, Victor Miller and his orchestra, and starring the creator of the voice of Warner Brothers' Bugs Bunny.
1: What's up, Doc?
0: Yes, Colgate Tooth Powder for a breath that's sweet and teeth that sparkle brings you The Mel Blanc Show, with Mel playing his new character, Zookie.
1: Hello, everybody. Hello, everybody. Hi.
0: And starring himself in person, Mel Blanc.
2: Hi, folks. Ugga, ugga, boo, ugga, boo, boo, ugga.

0: Throughout the pages of history, heroes have been depicted as men of great force and iron will. However, even great men are human, and it is their little human characteristics that prove their greatness. For instance, in 1491, Queen Isabella said,
1: "Christopher, will you put down that globe and pay some attention to me?"
2: "Nothing doing. Not until I find a new route to the Indies."
0: And in 1775, on a cold, bleak day, Martha Washington said,
3: "George, come into the house. It's cold."
4: "Nothing doing. Not until I win this battle of Valley Forge."
0: And today, in the home of Betty Colby, Betty speaks to another great man, her boyfriend, Mel Blanc, and says,
1: "Mel, come down off that chandelier."
5: "Nothing doing. Not until that mouse is gone."
0: Well, the mouse got tired of waiting, so he left. Mel came down, and just before he and his girlfriend Betty left for the picture show at the Bijou, Betty said,
1: "Oh, Mel, you're such a coward, afraid of a mouse."
5: "I am not a coward. I never told you about the time I was held up in my fix-it shop. I said to that crook, 'All right, put your gun on the table and scram.'"
1: "And what did he do?"
5: "He told me to go jump in the lake."
1: "Well, what happened?"
5: "I don't know. When I got back, he was gone."
1: "Now, you're just a weakling."
5: "Oh, is that so? I'm tired of all this talk. The next one who calls me on the telephone is going to get it from me. I'm going to tell him off. I don't care who it is." Answer that, Betty, huh? "Oh, all right, I'll answer it. Hello, Betty Colby's house. What? Now, listen, fathead. I don't want to be bothered with you. If you call up again, I'll beat your brains out, do you hear? I'll come over there and mop up the floor with you. Goodbye."
1: "Now, who was it?"
5: "I don't know. She didn't say." "And that's only the beginning, Betty. I'm going to be big. Get my name in the papers."
1: "How? Working in your fix-it shop? You'll never get your name in the papers by fixing things."
5: "Oh, no?

0: What about those New York gamblers? Benny, I'm going to do big things in this town. I'm going to get in who's who. And everybody in town will say, there's Mel Blanc, who's who. We knew him when he was what's that?
1: Well, you're certainly talking differently, Mel. Maybe now Father will begin to respect you.
0: And as far as your father's concerned, Betty, there's going to be a new deal. From now on, I'll show him who's boss.
2: Hello, Betty.
3: Hello, Mel.
1: Hello, Father.
0: Hello, boss.
2: Mel Blanc, what are you doing here in the parlor with my daughter, Betty?
0: Well, as a matter of fact, Mr. Colby, we were just leaving for the movies.
2: Now, listen, you giggling idiot. Before you go, I want to talk to you about that electric fan you fixed. I put it up in my supermarket this afternoon.
0: Well, did it go fast enough?
2: Fast enough? I hung it up right over the apples, pears, bananas, and plums.
0: Well, what happened?
2: I got a market full of fruit salad.
0: Well, gosh, Mr. Colby, I'm sorry. I meant to do well.
1: Oh, Father, this loaf of sliced bread you brought home, you know something? There's a slice missing.
2: Slice missing? That's funny. I had a few complaints at the store about the same thing today. Oh, well, it's probably nothing.
0: Nothing? A slice of bread missing from every loaf, and you call that nothing?
2: Mm.
0: Betty, keep your hands off that wrapper.
1: What's the matter?
0: We'll need it for fingerprints. The bread maniac is on the loose again.
2: Oh.
0: Now, the first thing...
2: Oh, Blank, you idiot. Keep out of this.
0: Mr. Colby, stealing bread is serious. You're not dealing with an ordinary criminal. This man's a bread napper. Yeah, who knows how far he may go?
2: What do you mean?
0: Why, tomorrow we may be siphoning the custard out of your chocolate eclairs.
2: Oh.
1: Now, stop being so silly. It's only a slice of bread.
0: Betty, you think I'm a coward. Well, I'm going to show the both of you what a big man I really am.
2: Oh, you idiot. Forget it. You hear me?
0: Yeah, we've got to head him off. This thing is too big for the local police. I'll go to the FBI. I'll go to the Army. I'll go to the Navy. I'll go to the President.
2: Mel Blanc!
0: I'll go. Oh, Betty, you coming?
1: No, Mel, you go on ahead. I'll meet you at the movies.
0: Huh. Go on alone. She thinks I'm afraid. I'm not afraid. I'm going to solve that bread case. Guy may be very tough to catch. By now, he may be sticking the white bread under a sun lamp and selling it as pumpernickel. Uh-oh, there's Professor Potchnick, piano teacher. Hey, Professor Potchnick, wait for me.
4: Hello, Mel.
0: Professor, what are you laughing at?
4: I just came from the movies where I'm seeing that Bugs Bunny. Is he funny? The way he says, what's up, comrade?
0: Professor, don't tell me about the picture. I'm going to see it with my girl Betty. Besides, right now, I've got to find the bread thief.
4: Please allow me to interrupt. Then I saw another picture, Duel in the Sun. So many actors. There's that fellow not 100% wool.
0: Not 100% wool?
4: Yeah, Joe Cotton. And then there's that Jennifer Jones. Her part I couldn't understand. All through the picture, she is wearing a blanket, so help me, never once went to sleep. But what love scenes I saw, even in the balcony. But in the picture... In the picture, first, Gregory Peck kisses Jennifer Jones. Then she's kissing him, then he's kissing her, then she's kissing him.
0: Do they go on kissing all through the picture?
4: Why not? You should see the muscles in Gregory Peck's lips. So long, Mel.
0: Well, goodbye. That's funny. Wasn't even interested in the case of the missing bread slice. I wonder. Maybe he took it. Mr. Colby threw me out. Maybe he has a reason. Even Betty. But love mustn't stand in the way. Everybody's a suspect. Wait a minute. Mel Blanc, where were you on the night of February the 18th? What am I talking about? I can't even eat bread. I'm on a diet.

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0: And now back to Mel Blanc.
1: Betty has spurned Mel because of his lack of courage. And Mel, trying to redeem himself, is hot on the trail of the bread thief, the person responsible for the mysterious disappearance of a slice out of every loaf of sliced bread in Colby's supermarket. Right now, he's walking down toward the movie house when he is accosted by Hartley Benson, the town Beau Brummel.
2: Hello, hello, Mel, old boy.
3: Hello, Hartley. Nice seeing you.
2: Yes, it usually is quite a treat.
3: Say, Hartley, who do you know who would want to steal sliced bread?
2: Oh, probably someone with a lot of crust.
3: Can't you help me out? They stole one slice out of each loaf.
2: Yes, well, let me think now. One slice out of each loaf. Lana Turner, Betty Grable, Rita Hayworth.
3: What's Lana Turner and Rita Hayworth got to do with it?
2: Well, as long as I'm thinking, I might as well enjoy myself. Oh, by the by, you needn't bother waiting for Betty outside the theater. You see, I am taking her.
3: You're taking her? I'm supposed to meet her at the theater.
2: Well, she evidently changed her mind. You know, old boy, while we look at Bugs Bunny, I'll snuggle up to your honey.
3: Bugs Bunny. Well, Betty isn't going with me because she thinks I'm a coward.
2: Now, just a second, Mel. If you want to know why she's not going with you, look at your suit. Who made it? Schaffner and Marx?
3: Hart, Schaffner and Marx.
2: Oh. Come now, old boy. Nobody's heart was in that job.
3: Oh, yeah? Well, this jacket happens to be a Hollywood model.
2: Oh, yes, yes, so it is. The shoulders are built for Mickey Rooney and the sleeves for Gary Cooper. Well, goodbye. Goodbye, old boy. And don't worry about Betty. She'll be in very good hands.
3: Yeah, what a character. Thinks he's handsome. Take off those shoulder pads, let his stomach out, get him off those elevator shoes. Now, Betty looked just like me. I wonder if he's the bread thief. No, he's more the ladyfinger type. Uh-oh, here comes my lodge president, Mr. Cushing.
4: Hello, Mel. Ugga-boo, ugga-boo, boo, ugga.
3: Greetings, mighty potentate. Ugga, ugga-boo, ugga-boo, boo, ugga. Say, I saw your wife. She looked awfully mad.
4: Well, she was a little peeved. I got home at 1 a.m. Friday.
3: 1 a.m. Friday? What's so terrible about that?
4: I left the house on Tuesday. Well, as a matter of fact, Mel, she's very nice about it. She sat me down in the easy chair, gave me my slippers and pipe.
3: Your eye looks a little swollen.
4: Yeah, it was a lead pipe.
3: Gosh, mighty potentate. Why don't you tell your wife to stop beating you?
4: Well, I did, Mel. We had a terrible argument last night, and when we were through, she said, John, you burn me up. Gad, what a temptation. Well, at least I won the argument. I can leave the house whenever I want to. I can go to the laundry, the grocery store, the tailor.
3: Well, that's fine. You want to go with me to the movies?
4: Well, I'm sorry, Mel, I can't. The chain won't reach that far.
3: Well, stop making up those things, mighty potentate. Say, how'd you ever come to marry your wife?
4: Well, I'll tell you, Mel, I was young and idealistic. I wanted to marry for youth, love, and beauty. Then my wife came along with all that money, so I compromised.
3: Was she pretty?
4: Ha! Mel, yesterday she spent 12 hours in the beauty parlor and 5 minutes in the fish market, and believe me, the lobster she brought home looked better than she did.
3: Oh, your wife isn't that ugly.
4: No, Mel, they say that some people have a face that'll stop a clock. Well, the other day, my wife looked at our cuckoo clock.
3: Did the clock stop?
4: No, the cuckoo dropped dead.
3: Say, just a second, mighty potentate. Do you know someone who would be stealing bread in this town?
4: No, Mel, I don't. But if you ever find him, send him to me. Maybe I can interest him in the crumb I'm living with.
3: But you know, mighty potentate, I'm serious. I'm looking for a bread thief.
4: Oh, stop being ridiculous, Mel.
3: Well, maybe you're right. I got off on a wild goose chase for a hunk of bread, and On account of it, Hartley Benson is taking Betty to the movies.
4: Well, don't take it so hard, Mel.
3: I was only doing it to show them I wasn't a coward.
5: Watch out for that lamppost.
3: I'd like to make them sit up and take notice.
5: Mel, look out! Oh!
3: Oh, slice of bread. Colby, Betty, Bugs Bunny, missing slice of bread. Bugs Bunny, slice of bread.
6: Hear ye, hear ye. The Court of Rye, White, and Whole Wheat will now come to order. Court will rise in general session. The missing slice of bread will now begin. Learned judges now entered the court, proceeds to the bench, and will now speak up.
7: What's up, prosecutor?
6: Here's the affidavit, Your Honor.
7: The plaintiff, Colby, contends that the defendant, Mel Blank, dispatched the Foymes errand boy, one Zuki, with 12 cents to purchase one loaf of sliced bread. The aforementioned Zuki returned with the aforementioned bread and one slice was missing. The aforementioned defendant, Mel Blank, was not refunded the aforementioned 12 cents, although he made an aforementioned big stink about it. Where's the first witness, Doc?
8: Here I am, Your Honor.
6: Your Honor, have you examined the witness?
7: Certainly, Doc.
6: What is your opinion? Step up, miss. Put your right hand on this white bread. Swear to tell the loaf, the whole loaf, and nothing but the loaf, so help you right, Chris.
8: I do.
6: Cross your knee and hope to die.
8: Cross my knee? Oh, Your Honor, doesn't he mean cross my heart?
7: Judge, the prosecutor knows what he's talking about.
4: Well, I object, Your Honor. I want to cross-examine the defendant's assistant, Zuki.
7: Okay. Zuki, take the stand.
4: Now, young man, tell us. What's your name?
7: John Doe.
4: What's your occupation?
7: Well, see, I'm a radio announcer.
4: A radio announcer?
7: Yeah, listen. Doctor, I have a lady in the baby. Never mind, she went home.
4: Is that all you announce?
7: No, I also give the time.
4: Well, how do you do that?
7: Like this. It's 5 o'clock. It's 6 o'clock.
4: Are you still working as an announcer?
7: Oh, it's this certain. Oh, positively. Absolutely. I was fired.
4: For what reason?
7: Dirty politics.
4: You're on the Bugs Bunny. This is getting us nowhere.
7: Just a second, Doc. I have the name of the guilty party.
4: What? Who is it?
7: Mr. Colby.
4: Oh, that's a lie. How do you know he's guilty?
7: We discovered this ad he placed in the paper, and it supplies the motive for the missing bread. Yeah, I'll read it to the court. Handsome man with lots of bread desires attractive young lady with lots of bologna. Object, sandwiches. Mr. Colby, let me see your hand.
4: Oh, no, no,
7: just
4: no.
7: Just as I taught. Ketchup. Caught you red-handed. Colby, there's only one question I want to ask you.
4: What's that?
7: If you was Nora Prentice, would you keep your mouth shut? Well?
4: I'm willing to pay the fine, Your Honor.
7: Fine schmine. Colby, I'm sentencing you to solitary confinement. I'm placing you in a little cell 2 feet wide and 4 feet long with nothing in it but a little table.
4: Is that for me?
7: Not so fast. First you have to pay me 400 carats bonus.
4: Well, I won't pay it. You're not Bugs Bunny. You're Mel Blanc.
7: Hey, stop shaking me, Doc. Stop shaking me. Stop shaking me. Stop shaking me. Stop shaking me.
8: Mel, wake up.
3: What happened?
8: You walked into the lamppost. We had to drag you into the theater and revive you. Huh? You were out for so long, we missed the picture.
3: We did?
8: Yes, but we're just in time for your favorite cartoon.
3: My favorite cartoon?
8: Yes, listen.
7: What's up, Doc?
3: Oh, no. Not that.

0: Oh, Mel, stop talking about Hartley Benson. I just made him say that to get you jealous. And besides, you're home with me, aren't you?
1: Oh, Betty, I made a mess of everything with that bread thief business. I wonder what you see in me.
0: Oh, I don't know. I guess I love you for the little things about you.
1: The little things?
0: Yes, put your head on my shoulder.
1: No, Betty, let's dance. I'll turn on the radio.
2: Ladies and gentlemen, this is the Ace Bread Company's program. Today, some of you lucky listeners must have been startled to find a loaf of bread with one slice missing.
1: Betty, do you hear that?
2: We planned it that way. 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
1: Yes?
2: And you can get to the studio in 10 minutes, we will give him or her, absolutely free...
1: Yes?
2: ...the missing slice of bread.
1: Is that all?
2: What else?
3: Mel Blanc will be back in just a minute.

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0: We're right here, standing by, Derwin. Greetings, friends. Greetings, and greetings to you, Rosemary.
1: And greetings to you, Bing.
0: Well, Rosemary, who's going to begin this delightful chore today, huh?
1: Why don't you sing us a song, Bing?
0: You think I should?
1: Well, you're practically elected by popular acclaim.
0: When was the count?
1: It happens to be me, is what it is.
0: Oh, is that right?
1: Yeah.
0: Well, thank you, Miss Acclaim. I shall do my very best for you.

0: hit it with a kiss. In a little Spanish town, 'twas on a night like this.
1: What's your tune, Rosemary?
2: I'd like to sing Love and Learn, a rather melancholy melody.
1: Ah, yes, Love and Learn is sad, but beautiful.
2: I plan to sing it with Buddy Cole and his tearjerkers.
1: Naturally. Well, let's have the song, Rosemary. I've got my hanky all out, ready to enjoy it.
2: Cry if you like, Ken, but please don't sniffle.
1: I'll try to hold back.

0: this point, it seems like a good time to mention some fiscal matters concerning the tiny state of Andorra that's in the Pyrenees Mountains.
1: Oh, yes, Andorra. It borders on France and Spain.
0: That's true. It occupies an area of 180 square miles, and it has a population of about 6,000 people.
2: And the principal industry is smuggling, isn't it?
0: Yeah, there's still quite a bit of smuggling going on there, I guess, up in the high mountain passes. They still indulge in ignoring the border patrols. Move a little contraband back and forth. That's what they say anyway, but that's not why I want to mention Andorra today.
1: Why, what else is happening around Andorra?
0: Well, you know, with the entire world in an armament race, every country big and little, you know, boosting the budget, you know what Andorra's done? They've gone out and they've struck out and cut its budget.
1: Well, how can they fight the smugglers without plenty of guns and bullets?
0: Who says they're going to fight the smugglers?
2: Don't bite the hand that brings you duty-free merchandise.
0: Yeah, they cut the budget in Andorra. The official outlay for armament this year will be just $5.
2: The entire budget is $5?
0: That's right, $5. What's wrong with that?
2: Well, it just seems so small.
0: There you are. A low budget seems ridiculous to an American, you see.
1: A low budget seems impossible.
2: It is.
0: Well, dear little Andorra proves a low budget is possible. And I'll bet anyone $10 to a nickel that Andorra doesn't get invaded this year either.
1: Of course, Bing, you must admit it's strategically located, rather inaccessible, high up in the mountains, very high in the mountains.
2: And low in the budget, $5. It's wonderful.
1: That calls for a song.
0: I've got $5.

0: Well, now, to get back to Andorra, I think I might also point out that last year the official budget was $6.
1: Oh, the people kicked, huh?
0: I don't know about that. Anyway, it's been cut to $5, and it just goes to show you that there's progress budget-wise somewhere in this great wide world.
2: They figured that the $6 budget was extravagant, I guess, but
0: sure. The
2: question is, how much armament can you buy for $5?
0: Well, they can buy all they need, which is a box or so of blank cartridges. Blanks for a few ceremonial occasions that show up.
1: Oh, they don't use real bullets.
2: Not on the smugglers, either.
1: Especially not on the smugglers.
0: No live ammunition. Any more than they do in a Hollywood Western, a Hollywood war picture. They use blanks, and they only use $5 worth of them a year.
2: Well, it's something to think about.
0: Something to shoot at, too.
1: With blank ammunition, of course.
0: Yes, that $5 budget, that's something to shoot at. Every company in the world could shoot at it. Of course, they'd all miss it by a few million miles.
1: And dollars.
2: Say, we got a music budget here. Why don't we jolt that a bit and come up with a song for the folks?
0: Well, I think we have an appropriation to cover a few little ditties.

0: Mr. Buddy Cole commands our attention now. What's the word, Buddy?
1: Well, Rosie, I thought we'd do one of the songs from our Sleepy Time Gal album. Lover Come Back to Me, to be exact.
0: That features you on the piano, doesn't it?
1: On it, under it, and all over it.
0: I see. Some monkey shines, huh?
1: Crazy.

0: Now a Cole Porter melody, True Love. Rosie, I suppose you remember, I hope you do anyhow, that I sang this song with Miss Grace Kelly of Philadelphia in the motion picture High Society.
1: Yes, I recall it.
0: You recall the words and the music?
1: Yes, I do.
0: Well, then you move right in here, Princess Rose.
1: Oh.

0: And thus today's session endeth, folks. It turned out to be more or less of a salute to the tiny little state of Andorra, didn't it?
1: Just one more thing, Bing, that troubles me. With just a $5 budget, they can't have much of a space program, can they?
0: Oh, no, no, no. No space program at all, can.
2: What about a moonshot?
0: They don't like the moon. Bad for smuggling, you see. Boys prefer dark nights up there.
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0: Yes, it's the Abbott and Costello Show, produced and transcribed in Hollywood for your listening and laughing pleasure with chuckles with a carload and music by Matty Malnick. So hold on to your chairs, folks, for here they are, Bud Abbott and Lou Costello.
1: All right. Wait a minute. Where have you been all afternoon, Lou?
2: Well, I just got a report on a new picture, Africa Screams. You know, Abbott, when we were making it, it said if it didn't make $2 million, I'd be a used car dealer.
1: Well, how was the picture doing?
2: Right now, you can call me Honest John Costello.
1: How can you expect people to have faith in you, Lou? Look at the way you're dressed, Lou.
2: What's the matter?
1: Well, why don't you buy clothes like me? Did you see that new camel's hair coat I just got?
2: Are you kidding? That's not camel's hair. Whatever happened to your little cocker spaniel dog?
1: I ask you,
2: what happened to your little cocker spaniel dog?
1: Hello! Are you insinuating that my coat is made out of dog's hair?
2: All I know is, brother, that every time you stroke the lapels on the coat, the back end of the coat wags at you.
1: Why don't you take up a hobby of some kind, Lou?
2: Well, my Uncle Mike has a hobby. He builds boats and bottles.
1: Does he build many boats?
2: Well, he empties a lot of bottles. Hey, Abbott, who was that good-looking girl you were talking to in the hall? What a figure. What a pair of legs.
1: Wait a minute. How could you see her legs? She had on a long dress. All you saw was her ankles.
2: So what? If the house is like the patio, I'll take it.
1: That's what I thought.
2: See, how's the matter?
0: Folks, you're in for some real laughs with our zany stars tonight. But before they continue, listen to this.

0: right. What do you want now?
1: I'll tell you what I want.
0: What?
1: Have there been any phone calls for me?
0: Nope.
1: Any pretty girls call me?
0: Nope.
1: Any ugly girls call me?
0: Nope.
1: Abbott.
0: Yes?
1: What are you doing tonight?
0: There's no phone calls for you. But I've got a postcard here.
1: Who's it from?
0: The YWCA. Here, read it.
1: How do you like that? They turned down my application again.
0: Girls, girls, girls. All you do is going around kissing girls, kissing girls. Kissing girls will be the death of you.
1: Just so to keep puckering up, I'll die happy.
0: What happened to the little blonde singer you were going to give the job on the show?
1: Well, I don't think we can use her, Abbott. She's too dumb. She don't know the first thing about music.
0: She don't?
1: She's so dumb, she thinks that Stokowski is an orchestra leader.
0: Costello, Stokowski is an orchestra leader.
1: Well, every once in a while, she can make a lucky guess.
0: Girl isn't dumb. You're nothing but a moronic, ignorant, imbecilic nincompoop. Tell me, how do you manage to become so stupid?
1: Well, it's hard to explain without sounding conceited.
0: Why don't you cut out all this nonsense, Costello? Get yourself a job and try to make some money.
1: I don't have to worry about money. When my new invention comes out, I'll have millions.
0: You've got a new invention?
1: Yes, it's a suntan oil for chickens.
0: Oh, wait a minute. What good is suntan oil for a chicken?
1: It's for people that like dark meat.
0: Costello, you're hopeless. No girl with any intelligence to have anything to do with you.
1: Is that so?
0: That's so.
1: I don't know about that. There's plenty of talk spreading around Hollywood that Rita Hayworth is crazy about me.
0: Who's spreading it?
1: I am.
0: Rita Hayworth. She wouldn't have anything to do with you. You don't even know how to treat a girl.
1: You gotta be rough with girls,
0: Abbott.
1: You
0: do. If you know so much about women, how come you're not still going with that little red-headed bubble dancer?
1: Oh, well, that's a sad case, Abbott.
0: It is?
1: She died of a broken heart.
0: She did?
1: One night, she was out there doing her bubble dance, and the bubble developed a slow leak. She thought the audience was hissing her.
0: Whatever happened to that little Mary Bozzo you used to go with in Patterson?
1: Oh, she's in business now. She raises hunting dogs. Here's a picture she sent me of her and one of her dogs.
0: Mm-hmm. Which one is Mary?
1: She's the one on the left with the bird in her mouth.
0: By the way, who's that silly-looking girl I saw you with last night?
1: Abbott, that's my new girl. She's plenty smart. She's the best clothes sprinkler at the Los Angeles Laundry.
0: What makes her the best clothes sprinkler?
1: Two of her front teeth are missing.
0: Two? You sure get yourself some swell girl. That one you introduced to me last week.
1: Yeah?
0: As a society girl. She's no society girl, Lou.
1: She's not?
0: No, she works on the wash rack at the auto laundry.
1: I wonder why she always wears those boots and those long rubber gloves with that evening gown. I'm going to quit going with her, Abbott. I don't think her father likes me.
0: What makes you say that?
1: Well, last night we sat in the parlor until 12:30, and her father came in and said, "Young man, do you think you can stay here all night?"
0: What do you say?
1: I'll have to go home first.
0: What'd you have to go home first for?
1: I didn't bring my pajamas.
0: Oh.
1: And then he really made me mad. He told his daughter I was an idiot.
0: That made you mad?
1: Yes, I wanted to be the first to tell her.
0: How did you ever get into show business anyway?
1: How did I ever get into show business? It's a long story, Abbott.
0: No, I don't want to hear it.
1: You're going to get it.
0: All right.
1: When I first came out here to Hollywood, nobody noticed me. Then one day I went into a drugstore to get a soda, and there I was discovered.
0: Who discovered you?
1: The manager. I was trying to sneak out without paying him a check.
0: Well, you know, it isn't bad enough that you come out here. You had to bring your whole family out here. They're a disgrace to the community. I saw your brother Pat and your Uncle Mike walking down Vine Street yesterday.
1: I'll bet they were coming out of a saloon.
0: Oh, they were not.
1: That's good.
0: In all fairness to them, I'll say they were not coming out of a saloon.
1: That's good.
0: They were going in.
1: My name is Lou Costello. I'm an actor by profession. My address is 6363 Sunset Boulevard.
0: Wait a minute. What are you doing?
1: I haven't had a joke so long, I thought I'd apply for my unemployment insurance.
2: Ah, oh, Monsieur Costello, I am so happy to see you.
1: I'm so happy to see
0: just
1: you.
0: Just a minute, mister.
1: I am so happy to see anybody tonight on the show.
0: Just a minute. We're doing a radio show. What's the idea of breaking in here like this?
2: I am here to see Monsieur Costello.
3: That.
2: I am so happy to see you, monsieur.
3: Yeah.
2: The people of France have sent me to see you.
3: Yeah.
2: You have brought so much joy to the radio listeners of my country.
3: That's good. That
2: the people of France have sent me to present you with the medal people of France.
0: He is presenting you with a medal from the government of France, from the radio listeners.
4: France.
0: You heard the man.
4: France.
2: Oui, monsieur, the people of France.
0: The people of France.
1: The people of France presenting me a medal?
0: Certainly.
2: Oui, monsieur, the people of France.
1: Just a minute. This show don't go overseas. The people of France can't hear me on the radio.
2: Why do you think we are giving you the medal?
0: Well, Costello, that shows you what your fans think of you. With me, it's different. I've got a Bud Abbott fan club. Crowds wait outside to get my autograph. That shows how popular I am.
1: But do you think it's worth it, dressing up every Thursday like Joe Stafford and passing out samples of Chesterfield cigarettes? Do you think it's worth it?
5: Well, how do you do, Mr. Costello? I'm selling a new type vacuum cleaner for cleaning dining room tables. This vacuum cleaner is guaranteed to pick up crumbs.
1: A vacuum cleaner that picks up crumbs?
5: Yes, sir. It's made to pick up nothing but crumbs. Here, I'll give you a demonstration.
2: Costello! Costello! Get me out of here!
1: Hey, how do you like that? Abbott's inside the vacuum cleaner. Listen, mister, I thought you said this vacuum cleaner only picked up crumbs. How did Abbott get in the bag?
5: You can't fool this vacuum cleaner.
1: Abbott, why does everybody try to steal me stuff? Last week, a guy tried to sell me a pair of suspenders 2 inches long.
0: Pair of suspenders?
1: Everybody's trying to sell me stuff.
0: Pair of suspenders 2 inches long?
1: Yeah.
0: What are they for?
1: Lamb chops. I keep losing their panties.
0: Well, Costello, all inventions are a little eccentric.
1: Yeah, you're telling me. My cousin Vincent invented a clock that's got a little bird in it.
0: Cuckoo?
1: Well, yeah, he's nuttier than a fruitcake. He also made a shirt out of onion skins. But he's afraid to wear it.
0: A shirt made out of onion skins, yeah. And he's afraid to wear it? Why?
1: Every time he passes a hot dog stand, a tail jumps up and waves out to the hamburgers.
6: Well, hello, boys.
0: Well, look, Costello, it's our lovely secretary, Viola Vaughn. You look awfully nervous tonight, Viola. Is there anything wrong?
6: Well, there's something peculiar going on in this show.
1: What is it?
6: Well, That band leader of yours, Matty Malik, has been following me home every night for the past week. After I go in the house, he peeks in the windows and hangs outside my door until all hours of the morning. What do you suppose he wants?
1: I don't know. Can you fix violins? Well, I'd forget about Matty Malik. Malik, Viola, Viola, Viola, Viola. Let you and I go horseback riding together tomorrow morning?
0: Costello. Can you ride a horse?
1: Certainly, I ride better than Roy Rogers, Gene Autry put together.
6: That's what you look like, too.
1: What do you mean? I don't have to take that kind of guff from you, Viola. Women are crazy about me.
0: What kind of women?
1: Crazy women. Last night, I could have had a date with a beautiful blonde, but I preferred to stay home with my dog.
6: You had a chance to go out with a beautiful blonde, and you stayed home with your dog?
1: Yeah.
6: Oh, Costello, I've got to have a talk with you.
1: Then after it gets dark, I went hunting in Griffith Park.
6: Well, what can you hunt at night in Griffith Park?
1: And she's gonna have a talk with me.
0: No. Costello, why do you always argue with Viola? Why don't you two try to be friends?
1: I'm willing. Come close to me, Viola. Put your arms around me and hold me.
6: All right. Oh, there. How long do I have to hold you?
1: If nobody calls for me in 30 days, I'm yours.
0: Now, that's no way to talk to Viola. Watch me. Handling women is second nature with me. Women with me is just a habit, like cigarettes.
1: Yes, it takes a whole pack of them to make you spend 15 cents.
0: Viola, how would you and Costello like to come over to my house next Tuesday? I'm having a Washington's birthday party.
1: Oh, it's my line. Yeah.
0: Yeah.
1: Can I bring my Uncle Mike? He's very interested in George Washington. He collects a lot of his stuff, you know. He's got the bed that George Washington shivered in.
0: You mean the bed that George Washington slept in? You don't know the cold facts of history, Lou.
1: You don't know the cold feet of Martha.
6: Oh, Costello, George Washington was a great man. Why, he once threw a dollar across the Potomac River, and all the people cheered.
1: That's where all the people made a mistake. They should have never encouraged him.
6: What do you mean?
1: Now Washington is throwing millions of dollars across the Atlantic Ocean.
0: Viola, if you and Costello come to the party, you could tell Costello's fortune for him.
6: Oh, I'd be glad to tell Costello's fortune.
1: How do you do it, Viola? By reading tea leaves?
6: No, I do it the hard way, by reading coffee beans.
1: What could you tell about me by reading coffee beans?
6: Well, whether you're percolator, silex, or just plain drip. Oh, that's all.
3: And there's a lot more mad stuff still to come. But right now, a change of pace to let you hear this.

0: Right.
1: I just saw a house I like, and I think I'll take the money. I made a Sam Shovely detective and buy it.
0: Where's the house?
1: Way up in the Hollywood Hills. It has a very unusual view. What a view? You can see the city.
0: Well, what's so unusual about that? From any house in the Hollywood Hills, you can see the city.
1: Kansas City?
0: I... Costello, since you've been playing the part of Sam Shovel, you're getting dumber than ever.
1: Oh, no, I ain't.
0: Oh, yes, you are.
1: Before I played Sam Shovel, people used to look at me and say, there goes Costello, that dumb radio actor. Now things are different.
0: Yes? What do they say when they see you now?
1: There goes Costello, that dumb radio actor who plays Sam Shovel. However, my fan mail is still pouring in. Listen to this. I got a wonderful letter tonight.
0: What does it say?
1: Dear Lou Costello, I've just got to tell you how much I enjoy your Sam Shovel detective stories. When you come on Thursday nights, I never miss you. I won't leave the house on Thursday nights for anybody. My wife says I'm just an old stick in the mud. I'm coming to the studio tonight.
2: Mr. Costello, is someone here to see you?
1: Send the man in.
2: It's no man, just an old stick covered with mud.
0: Oh, never mind him, Costello. Let's get on with the show. What is your Sam Shovel story for tonight?
1: Well, it's one of my most mysterious cases, Abbott. I call it the case of the Shakespearean actor who robbed the perfume factory and stole an unlabeled bottle of perfume, or taboo, or not taboo. That is the question.
0: Don't you have a more interesting case, Costello?
1: I'll let you know as soon as I get on the next page. Well, I could do another. I call this one the case of the panhandler who pawned his false teeth, or beggars can't be chewers.

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1: Yes, I'm Sam Shovel. Sam Shovel, Private Detective. I'm sitting here in my little office working on a case of Gertie the Shoplifter, the biggest woman crook in the world. Gertie weighs 300 pounds. So did that sentence. She can steal a pair of gloves just by putting her hand over them. She stole a pair of shoes just by putting her foot over them. Yesterday, she stole a sofa just by putting a blanket over it. Gertie's husband was a thief, too. His name was Paul. Now I get it. He stole nothing but hats. He was known as public enemy number 6 7/8. Well, it's time I had lunch, but I'm not going to Joe's cafeteria. What a joint. They got a big sign that says, "Watch your hat and coat." Yesterday, while I was watching that sign, somebody stole my pants. I wish my secretary was here. What a secretary. Last week, I told her to take a letter. She took one, and she hasn't been back since. On my desk, I noticed a picture of my barber. He's doing 20 years in Sing Sing. They gave him a job as executioner, running the electric chair. But the warden had to fire him. He couldn't forget he was a barber and put up a sign in the prison. Three chairs, no waiting. It's nearly time for my pal, Lieutenant Abbott of the Homicide Squad, to show up. What a smart cop. Abbott thinks on his feet. He has to. That's where his brains are. Lieutenant Abbott is quite a sport. Every week he goes to the racetrack and drops a bundle. Every single week he goes to the racetrack and drops a bundle. He has to. His wife does the jockey's laundry. Lieutenant Abbott knows how to handle women. His wife used to be a backseat driver before he married her. But now she's tongue-tied. Every time Abbott takes her out in the car, he ties her tongue into the ashtray. You should see Abbott's wife. She has a weather-beaten face. You can't tell whether it was beaten or she was born that way. I was due for one. But I must admit, she has her good points. She has a nice chin as chins run. She has nice lips as lips run. And she has a nice nose also. What a wife. What a wife. The day they were married, she drove Lieutenant Abbott to drink. That was 15 years ago, and he liked the idea so much now that he drives over himself.
2: Hello, Sam Shovel.
1: Hello, Lieutenant Abbott.
2: Sam, I understand. I understand you bought a new police dog.
1: I did, but I had to get rid of him. He was a German police dog who was a Doberman Pinscher.
2: How could a police dog be a Doberman Pinscher?
1: Every time he saw a Doberman, he wanted a pincher.
2: Doc said, Sam, I understand you're working on a murder.
1: Yes, and I think I got the solution. This guy was shot from behind, and he's got a bullet hole in the front of his head.
2: Wait a minute. He was shot from behind? How could the bullet hole be in the front of his head?
1: Easy. When he heard the shot, he turned around.
2: Sam, how would you like to help me on a case at the racetrack?
1: There are crooks at the racetrack.
2: Sure. Why, just this morning, we arrested a crooked horse.
1: What makes you so sure the horse was crooked?
2: Shh. We caught him doping a jockey.
1: I'd like to catch the guy that's doping this script.
2: Never mind that.
1: If you want to catch some real crooks, why don't you arrest that jockey that rode four horses yesterday?
2: You idiot. Lots of jockeys ride four horses.
1: In the same race?
2: Sam, I can see that you know nothing about racetracks.
1: Is that so? I owned a horse last year who could burn up the track.
2: Was he that fast?
1: No, but he loved to play with matches, so he set fire to the stables.
2: Sam, if you won't help me, I'm going down to that racetrack and capture that mob of crooks single-handed.
0: So, you blabbermouth flatfoot, you're going to turn me in, huh?
1: Who are you?
0: I'm Ringer McGee. I'm head of the racetrack mob. There's the mob right here. These are me boys. Say hello to the cops, boys. Hey, Mike.
3: Hello.
0: You, Jack.
4: Hello.
0: And you, Freddy.
5: How do you do?
1: Why did you shoot Freddy?
0: I can't stand people that talk too much. Now, if you're gonna, copper's gonna play ball with me, I got a horse going tomorrow, and he can't lose. Look, here's his picture.
1: Hey, this horse looks too old to run.
2: What makes you think he's so old, Sam?
1: Well, he's the first horse I ever saw that was wearing high-button horseshoes.
2: Never mind that. What do you think of Ringer's proposition?
1: Well, I never had any luck betting on horses. Monday, I bet on a horse and he lost by a nose. Tuesday, I bet on a horse and he lost by a nose. Wednesday, I bet on a horse and he ran backwards.
0: Did he lose?
1: Yes, but not by a nose.
0: Listen, coppers, I'm warning you, lay off, see? You see the scar on me right fist? That's from a cop who tried to pin a rap on me. You see the scar on me left fist? That's from another cop. He tried to pin a rap on me.
1: Yeah, see the scar on my hip?
0: What's that from?
1: That's where my mother tried to pin a diaper on me.
0: Oh, a wise guy, eh? Sam Shovel, I got a good mind to mop up this office with you.
1: Watch yourself, Ringer. The last guy that said it to me spent a whole week in the hospital.
0: He did?
1: Yes, he came to visit me once a day.
2: Ringer, your bluff won't work. You're under arrest. Put the handcuffs on him, Sam.
1: Oh. Well, Ringer, you ain't so tough now, are you?
0: Please, please, Mr. Shovel, please don't send me to jail. I don't mind so much for myself, but think of me beautiful wife. Me wife, she'll be all alone. Look, here's her picture.
1: Say, she's beautiful.
0: She's only 19. Please don't send me to jail. Think of my wife.
1: Mm-hmm.
0: She's got lovely blonde hair and she's got skin just like satin. Please, please don't send me to jail. Think of my wife.
1: Lieutenant Abbott takes this man to jail.
0: But Sam, please, think of my wife. Please, think of my wife.
1: I am. Get him out of here. Lock him up. Take him away. Throw a blanket over him.
6: The boys will be back with a curtain call in just a few seconds. The time it takes to tell you this.

0: Well, Costello, we've got about 2 minutes left before we go off the air.
1: Right. Now, wish you'd do something for me, Abbott.
0: Anything at all, Lou.
1: Well, do you know a slow boat to China?
0: Sure. Do you want me to sing it?
1: No, I want you to take it.
0: Well, you should be ashamed of yourself. Instead of selling me, you should use this time to tell the folks who helps us with this show. Put the show on, you know, Lou. Folks, our writing staff is headed by Eddie Foreman with Paul Conlon, Pat Costello, Martin Ragaway, and Len Stern.
1: And we must not forget at any cost our producer, Charles Vander.
0: Charles Vander, you're right. And we'll be back with you again Thursday night. Next Thursday night. Good night,
1: folks. Good night to everybody in Patterson. Good night, Mom.
2: Good night, dear. Good night, everybody.
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The Johnson Wax Program with Fibber McGee and Molly. The makers of Johnson's Wax for Home and Industry present Fibber McGee and Molly, written by Don Quinn, with music by the King's Men and Billy Mills Orchestra.

The heading of a newspaper article caught my eye the other day. It read as follows: Boxes dropped overboard carry fighters' supplies. It told how overseas shipments of vital spare parts for planes, tanks, and jeeps are protected with wax so that they can be thrown overboard and carried in by wind and tide to waiting United States detachments in far places. Each spare part is first wrapped in wax cloth or wax paper. This is then dipped in molten wax and packed with other wax-dipped packages into wooden boxes lined with more waterproof material. Such a package can actually be thrown into the salt water with its contents, spare parts, surgical instruments, food, safe against corrosion or spoilage. And that's just one of many interesting uses that have been found for wax. The makers of Johnson's Wax supply large quantities of special waterproofing waxes for cartons and packages. They've developed other Johnson's Wax finishes for surface protection of important war equipment, for protecting metal, rubber, paper, and leather. And industry has you women to thank for this lesson in wax protection, because it's from your use of Johnson's Wax in your homes that these industrial waxes have been developed. Take a bow, ladies.

0: Ordinarily, to get the squire of 79 Wistful Vista out of his easy chair would take a block and tackle. But when the fishing season rolls around, he's up and away with more tackle than anybody in the block. And here it all is in the living room as we meet Fibber McGee and Molly.
1: McGee, sweetheart, must you have all that fishing stuff here in the living room? Can't you take it out on the porch or someplace?
2: Why should I take it out on the porch?
1: Oh, just for aesthetic reasons. That basket and those rod cases and boots and stuff, it's all faintly reminiscent of last year's trout.
2: You mean it?
1: It certainly does.
2: Well, I just wanted to give it the once-over. Be sure it's in shape for the new season. I'm going to land old Muley this year if I have to dynamite Lake Dugan and sift the mud through a mustache cup.
1: Well, maybe I spend too much time polishing my diamonds and going to the opera to be up on the things that really count, but who's old Muley?
2: Who's old Muley? My gosh, woman, old Muley's the biggest, sassiest, toughest, smartest, rod-breakingest bass in Lake Dugan. And I'm out to get him this year.
1: I hope you do it, dearie. That sardine you brought home last year was...
2: What do you mean, sardine? That was a perch.
1: Well, it never should have been taken out from under the canary.
2: I just had bad luck last year's all. That's fisherman's luck. Good one year and bad the next.
1: You must have about 14 good years coming then. I don't remember you ever bringing back much but wet feet and sunburn and excellent reasons why they weren't biting.
2: Oh, I do all right, baby. If I was a dub at it, the fish would come right up to me. But they know they got an experienced angler to deal with, so they keep away, see?
1: Is that it?
2: You bet that's it. And if old Muley don't...
1: What's the matter?
2: My new fly rod. It isn't here. Where's my new fly rod? Somebody stole my new fly rod. It's missing. Call the police. My fly rod's gone. My new one. My new fly rod.
1: Now, calm yourself. It's perfectly safe.
2: Huh? Well, where is it? Where is it?
1: Up over the front windows.
2: Oh.
1: The curtain rod broke last week and... Your fish pole was just the right size.
2: Oh, my gosh. And don't call that $12 fly rod a fish pole. Gee whiz, that's like accusing Einstein of counting on his fingers. Isn't respectful.
1: Well, don't get excited about it. It's no good as a curtain pole anyway.
2: Hmm?
1: It's probably no good as a fly rod either. Look how it droops in the middle.
2: It's supposed to do that. It's flexible. That's genuine split bamboo.
1: Well, then why don't you take it back and get one that isn't split? My goodness, any store that would sell damaged merchandise to...
2: It's supposed to be split. They're made that way. Don't you know anything about fishing, Molly?
1: I only know two things.
2: Huh?
1: One, a fish hook is very painful when stuck through a thumb. And two, I'd rather go to the movies.
2: Well, that's a woman for you. No sportsmanship. Women wouldn't understand the challenge of a fish like old Muley to a fisherman like me. It's a battle of wits, that's what it is.
1: Oh, dear. Isn't it a little degrading to be outwitted by a fish year after year?
2: Nah, old Muley knows I'll get him eventually. The sport is in the fishing, not in the catching. You know what that clever old wiggler done to me last year?
1: Yes, you've told me so many times.
2: Well, sir, there I was, fishing the south end of Dugan's Lake, the place a few of us guys call Gimlet Inlet.
1: Because it's so boring, I suppose.
2: I tossed out a fly, skimming the surface with a delicate flicking movement, just a snap of the wrist, and a clean sweep back, see? And whammo, old Muley.
3: Hello, Mr. McGee.
2: Hello, Muley. Hi, Alice.
1: Sit down, Alice, and listen with bated breath to a fish story.
2: Ever do much fishing, Alice?
3: Well, when I was a little girl, I used to go out with my father, but it's kind of hard to see what's going on from up in a tree.
1: Up in a tree?
3: Yes. He took me along to climb trees and unfasten his hook when it got caught in a branch. All I ever saw of my father in those days was the top of his hat.
1: Oh, dear.
2: Well, he just didn't know how to cast, Alice. I practice all summer in the backyard myself. I lay a newspaper down and cast at it from the back porch. Why, I got so's I could snag a want ad from 30 feet.
1: Yes, you really made history, McGee.
2: What do you mean?
1: I think you're the first man who ever swat a newspaper with a fly. Shall I do that again?
2: You ought to go out with Doc Gamble and me and take a slug at old Muley, Alice.
3: Thank you, Mr. McGee, but I never drink anything but soft drinks.
1: Old Muley is a bass, Alice. He lives at the bottom of Lake Dugan.
2: Yeah.
1: Until he gets laughing so hard at the fisherman, he has to come up for a breath of air.
2: I I nearly got him last year, though, by George. As I was saying, I flicked the water gently with a brown hackle, and whammo, a strike.
3: How many do you get before you're out?
2: Look, Alice, in fishing, when a fish snaps at the bait, it's a strike, see?
3: Oh.
1: Fishing is like golf that way, Alice. You see, if you talk about it so ordinary people can understand it, you're thrown out of the club.
2: Look, you want to hear this story or don't you? Of course you do. Well, sir, I finally had old Muley on the hook. Boy, what a moment. Slowly I reeled him in.
3: Oh, wait a minute. How did you know it was old Muley on your hook, Mr. McGee?
2: Only an amateur would inquire an interrogation like that question, sis. Why, I'd had old Muley on my hook so often I knew him like a brother.
1: Oh, dear.
2: And he knew me, too. Well, sir, I reeled him in, slowly. Suddenly he turned and dived to the bottom. I let the line out even and easy. Then I pulled in again. Up, up, up. Then, like a flash, I dipped with the net. And there it was. An old rubber tire. Old Muley had gone to the bottom, took off the hook, and snagged the casing with it.
1: Was the tire any good?
2: It was in perfect shape. It was in such perfect shape, I was scared to take it home. So I heaved it back in the lake.
3: Oh, gee. I'm going to tell my boyfriend all about it when he calls up, Mr. McGee. I'll bet he'd like to go fishing with you sometime.
2: Glad to have him along, Alice, anytime.
3: Will you let me know if he calls, Mrs. McGee?
1: Well, we won't be here very long, Alice. McGee is going to the city hall to get a fishing license, and I'm going with him.
3: Well, maybe I'll hear the phone myself. You're sure you don't mind if he goes with you sometime, Mr. McGee?
2: Of course not, kid. Be a pleasure to have him along.
1: McGee's always glad to meet another fisherman, Alice.
3: Oh, he's never done any fishing.
2: Huh?
3: But creepers, how he can use that spare tire.
2: Oh, sure.
0: Billy Mills and the orchestra play Holiday for Strings.

0: that your fishing license, McGee?
1: Right down the hall here at the license bureau. Boy, I get more of a bang wandering around the city hall here than anybody put together. First time I ever came here, I didn't come to squawk about something.
0: That's why they call this the seat of government.
1: Huh?
0: Everybody comes down here to kick.
1: Remember when I was on the grand jury, Molly, and I didn't get home for 3 weeks?
0: Yes, and I'll never forget how worried I was.
1: Because I was locked up in a hotel room every night?
0: No, somebody told me it was a hung jury, and I didn't know what they were hanging you for.
1: Oh, well, we didn't...
0: Oh, McGee, isn't that Mr. Wellington coming up the hall?
1: That ain't his brother. Look at that strut. You'd think he owned this building and was just coming in to foreclose the mortgage on it.
0: Oh, I wouldn't say that. Hello there, Mr. Wellington.
2: Ah, good day, Mrs. McGee. It's so, so nice to see you. And McGee, it's so-so.
1: Hi, Wellington. What are you doing around here? Going to throw your collar in the ring and run for dog catcher?
2: You appear to be sadly deficient in your knowledge of city politics, my friend. The office of dog catcher is not elective. It is appointive. My nephew has been the incumbent for many years. Perhaps you know him, Harry Barkwell?
0: Harry Barkwell, the dog catcher. How interesting.
2: Yes, any time you lose a dog, just wire Harry.
1: I had a cousin who used to be sewer commissioner. Name was Manuel Holstein Coverley. Better known as Old Manhole Cover.
2: That's very amusing. I'm afraid I didn't have the pleasure of his acquaintance, although I knew him very well. But what brings you into this sink of official iniquity and public indifference, McGee?
0: He's going to get a fishing license, Mr. Wellington.
2: Indeed. Are you by any chance a dry fly fisherman?
1: Well, I'm a fly fisherman, but I always keep a couple of bottles of root beer hanging in the water. You an angler, Wellington?
2: Oh, I've been accused of it, McGee, though I don't fish.
0: Here in the city hall on business, Mr. Wellington?
2: Yes, I dropped in to pull a few strings on behalf of my brother. He's in the trucking business.
1: Hmm. What can he get out of the city hall?
2: The city hauling.
0: Uh-huh.
2: Well, good day, both. Drop in and see me in the near future.
0: Sure?
3: Sure.
1: Wise guy. Did it ever occur to you, Molly, what a wonderful stranger he'd make?
0: Oh, I rather like him, McGee. He's so well-read and all.
1: Well, he ought to be well-read. His old man was a bookmaker. Well, come on, Molly. Here's the license bureau right here.
0: Oh. Heavenly days, what a mob.
1: Why, look at the people in front of the window I want to get to.
0: That's the longest fish line I ever saw.
1: Come on, Molly. Let's get out of here.
0: Wow. Now, what's the matter? Aren't you going to get a fishing license?
1: Sure I am, but I'm not standing in that line all day. I'm no peasant. I got some influence in this joint, and there was never any better time for me to swing it.
0: Who do you know in the city hall?
1: Who do I know? I know Ross Dixon himself. That's who I know. Play rummy with him at the Elks all the time.
0: Who on earth is Ross Dixon?
1: Just the man behind the mayor, that's all. Ross Dixon is the real power in this town. He's the guy who collected $40,000 from the Barbers Union, telling them it was the poll tax.
0: Sounds like a fascinating personality. What's his official title?
1: I don't know, but you just mention Ross Dixon to any ward healer in town, and he'll start shaking so hard you could mix a double malted in his pocket.
0: Yeah, but where's his office?
1: Third floor, Department of Weights and Measures.
0: What does he do there? Just weights and measures, I suppose.
1: I don't know. I think he...
4: Well, hello there, folks.
0: Hello, Mr. Wilcox.
1: Hi, Junior. Say, do you know Ross Dixon?
4: Never heard of him. Who is he?
0: Who is he? Why, he's the man behind the mayor.
4: Oh, I see. Well, what do you want to see him for?
0: Well, himself here wants a fishing license, and there's too long a line in front of the license window, Mr. Wilcox.
1: And I don't stand in line for anything, Waxy. That's for the peasants. I'll be home cleaning my fish before those lindheads get up to that window.
4: Oh, I think you're being very silly, Fibber. You ever hear of Johnson's car new?
1: Ain't saying I have, and I ain't saying I have.
0: And he ain't talking loud enough to be heard in Racine, either.
1: Besides, what's Johnson's car new got to do with the subject?
4: Well, it's simply a case of doing the best job the simplest way, that's all. You hate to stand in line, so you start making things complicated for yourself.
0: Oh?
4: Some people put off polishing their cars, not realizing how simple and easy it is with Johnson's car new.
0: Yes?
4: They don't realize it cleans and polishes in one easy application.
0: Hmm.
4: Just spread it on, let it dry, wipe it off, and there you are, shining like new. Why, these days, even an automobile has to keep up its morale. And with cars, morale is spelled C-A-R-N-U. Well, happy fishing, pal.
1: Well, thanks, Junior. Glad to have you come along sometime. You know, we haven't been fishing together since Dewey took Manila.
4: Did Dewey take Manila?
1: Huh?
4: Gee, that won't hurt his campaign a bit, will it? Come on, pal.
0: Shucks, Shall we go back and stand in line, McGee?
1: No, sir. I'm going to get this fishing license the easy way. All I got to do is find Ross Dixon, and he'll be with the mayor.
0: So where do we find the mayor?
1: Well, the logical place might be the mayor's office. And by a peculiar coincidence, and also to save time, here it is, right here.
3: Yes, sir?
1: Is the mayor in, sis?
3: No, sir. He's officiating at the opening of the new shirt factory on 14th Street, sir.
0: How? By breaking a bottle of bluing over the cornerstone?
3: No, he's going to hide the first pin in the first shirt.
1: Well, where can we find Ross Dixon, sis?
3: Oh, he's with the mayor, sir. Mm-hmm. He was afraid his honor wouldn't know which end of the pin was sharp.
0: Oh. Will they be back soon?
3: Almost any minute, madam. The mayor is addressing a political meeting in half an hour. I'm just fixing his speech now.
1: Fixing it how?
3: Well, he made several definite statements, which, of course, is a terrible mistake, politically.
0: Oh, I see what you mean.
1: Yeah, that guy has carried water on both shoulders so long he gurgles when he walks. Can I help you with the speech, sis?
3: Oh, no, thank you. It's so vague now, I don't know what he's talking about, so it must be nearly right.
0: Well, thank you very much.
1: Yeah, we'll stick around the hall and wait for him, sis.
0: Politics must be a lot of fun, McGee.
1: Yeah, I guess so. The whole thing is just a matter of pace.
0: What do you mean, pace?
1: Well, if you start to run, you can't stop till Gallup says you'll win in a walk.
0: How about your fishing license? Shall we go get in the line now?
1: No, sir, not me. I'm going to wait right here and intercede the mayor when he makes for his office.
0: Good idea, but you don't mean intercede, you mean intercept.
1: Oh, no, I don't. Intercept means clumsy, awkward, butterfingers.
0: No, dearie, that's inept.
1: Oh, yeah. You must think I'm completely illiterary. I guess I know what inept means. It means somebody isn't likely to do something. Like if I wanted to borrow $50 from Wellington, he inept to let me have it.
0: Well, I don't like to argue with you, dearie, but in that case it would be isn't apt. He isn't apt to let you have it.
1: No, I'll say he isn't. Last time I tried to borrow from... Hey, then what does intercede mean?
0: Well, let's break it down now. Inter means between.
1: And seed is something you plant. So intercede means between plantings, which means wintertime. My gosh, if we got to wait here all summer and fall for the mayor, we never...
0: Look, McGee, here comes Beulah. Oh, Beulah. Beulah.
5: Well, for goodness sake, my people.
1: Just as a throwaway line, Beulah, what are you doing in the city hall?
5: I come down here, sir, to rectify a misdemeanor in my personal property tax. Oh. It seemed like they make a small mistake of $1,000.
0: Heavenly days, $1,000. What an error.
1: What's the total amount of the tax, Beulah?
5: $1,004, sir. See?
1: Oh, yeah.
0: Looks like you've been carrying this notice around for some time, Beulah.
5: Yeah, sir. Everybody I know is feeling, ma'am. And socially, I've moved up several brackets.
1: Well, the whole mistake is they got the decimal in the wrong place, Beulah.
5: Say they got the whiz.
0: He said the decimal, Beulah. Don't you know what decimal means?
5: Yes, ma'am. That's what the chances is of tapping Beulah for $1,000. Pretty dismal.
1: Not dismal, Beulah. Decimal. That's a numerical system that has a... Well, it's based on tenths, and a decimal is a kind of a period that denotes a... Well, take a dollar.
5: Oh, thank you very much, sir.
0: He means just for instance, Beulah.
5: Yeah, sir.
1: Take a dollar. You write 1.00.
5: What's the matter? You make a mistake?
0: No, Beulah. O is zero.
5: Zero?
1: Yes.
5: That means you're dealing cocaine?
0: No.
5: Ma'am?
1: Look, Beulah. The decimal system is based on tenths. Therefore, fractions are reduced decimally and indicated by the placement of the decimal point. Now, what would 0.40 mean?
5: Oh, that's real simple. 40 below zero.
0: Oh, no, Beulah. The decimal system has nothing to do with temperature.
5: No, ma'am. I don't think it's so hot either. I guess I'd just stick to the old-fashioned gazinta system. 2 gazinta 4 and
1: yeah,
5: stuff like
1: yeah.
5: That.
1: Yeah, it might be simpler at that, Beulah. That's why Arabic numerals are more practical than Roman.
0: Why, McGee?
1: Easier to handle. The Romans did their figuring with chisels. We do our chiseling with figures.
5: Did you do the chiseling with the mail? Love that man.
0: Well, now, look, Beulah, maybe next year when you get the form to make out your personal property tax, you better get Mr. McGee to help you with it.
1: Sure, I'd be glad to, Beulah.
5: Oh, you're very kind, Mr. McGee, but that's how this got all undecimal.
1: Hmm?
5: You helped me this year, remember?
1: Oh.

0: tramp, tramp, tramp.
1: We started walking round the block.
0: We started walking round the block.
1: 'Twas just an ordinary block.
0: 'Twas just an ordinary block.
1: But she kept talking and she had me walking 27 times around the block. Tramp, tramp, tramp. Now it was after 3 o'clock.
0: Now it was after 3 o'clock.

0: And it was worth it.
1: We've been in almost every office in the building, Molly, but the mayor's got to be here someplace.
2: Not necessarily. Anyway, if you have to find the mayor to locate this Ross Dixon, why don't you ask the mayor himself to get you a fishing license?
1: Because Ross Dixon is the guy that tells the mayor what to do, see?
2: Oh.
1: The mayor is just a figurehead. Except that he's got no head for figures.
2: I still think it'd be simpler to go back to the license bureau and get in line with the common people.
1: No, sir. Dad, drat it, I'm going to get that fishing license the easy way if it turns out to be twice as hard as the hard way. I never... Oh, hi, Doc.
3: Hello, McGee. Hello, Molly.
2: Hello, Dr. Gamble.
3: What are you two taxpayers loafing around the municipal building for? Trying to sell your vote?
2: Why, Doctor, you know we wouldn't sell our votes, would we, McGee?
1: The very suggestion is insulting and preposterable. And the price is too low anyway. What are you doing down here, Doc? City revoking your license?
2: Oh, why should they, McGee? Dr. Gamble knows more than any doctor in town.
1: Horse feathers. You could take everything he knows and write it on the head of a pin with a dull hatchet. What are you doing here, Doc?
3: I am a member of the Board of Health, Snoopy.
1: Oh.
3: You know what health is, I suppose. That's what people are always drinking to just before they fall down. Now, may I ask just what are you doing here?
2: He's getting a fishing license, Doctor.
1: I swore I was going to get Old Muley this year, Doc. Remember Old Muley out at Dugan's Lake?
3: What? You get Old Muley? Mm. Why, that bass has got more brains in his dorsal fin than you've got in your entire carcass.
1: Oh, yeah?
3: Yeah.
1: Just because you couldn't keep him on a hook long enough to get your line wet? Don't hand me those sour grapes, you big rum-dum.
2: Now, McGee.
1: I could catch more fish with an umbrella handle and a bent pin than you could snag by draining Lake Erie.
2: Now, look here.
3: Why, you insufferable little braggart. The only successful fishing you ever did was for nickels with chewing gum on a stick through a sidewalk grating.
1: Is that so?
3: Yes, that's so.
2: What repartee?
1: Why, you egotistical, egocentric egghead, you couldn't trap a 12-pound salmon in a 2-gallon keg with a tennis net. You're a fake on a lake with a wet smack with a dry fly.
3: Oh, look who's talking. Why, I've caught more fish with a piece of red flannel underwear than you ever bought and sneaked home from the corner market. You got as much chance of catching Old Muley as I have of winning the Pulitzer Prize for the longest chain of paper clips.
1: Why, you... Hey, Doc.
3: Yeah?
1: You know Ross Dixon?
3: Yeah, very well. Why?
2: We've been looking all over for him, Doctor. McGee wants to see him on business.
3: Well, you don't have to look far, McGee. He's right across the hall here. I was just talking to him.
1: Oh, my gosh. Well, thanks, Doc. You're a pal.
3: Anything for a friend, my boy? Mm-hmm. Come on, I'll show you where I left him.
1: Oh, fine.
2: Oh, well, it almost looks like mission accomplished, doesn't it, McGee?
1: It's in the bag, baby. I'll show you how it pays to know people in the right places. In here, Doc?
3: That's right, right in here.
1: Fine.
2: Heavenly days. This is the license bureau. This is where we started.
1: Well, that makes it all the handier. Now, where's Dixon, Doc?
3: You see that line of people waiting for fishing licenses?
1: Yes.
3: See the man second from the end of the line?
2: Yes.
3: Well, that's the mayor. Ross Dixon's the man behind the mayor.
1: Oh, yeah, I see him. Hey, Ross, what are you doing?
4: Trying to get a fishing license, McGee.
1: Oh, my gosh.
2: All right, peasant, get in line.

We hear a lot these days about morale. I think one of the reasons so many of you ladies use Johnson's self-polishing glow coat for your linoleum floors is that it does a lot for the morale of your kitchens and for your own morale, too. It's a pleasure to work in a colorful kitchen, one that's bright and cheerful. When you consider the importance of the floor area in such a room, you know mighty well that it pays in good spirits alone to keep linoleum sparkling and clean. It's good for your morale also to save unnecessary work, and glow coat certainly does that. It takes practically no work to apply, needs no rubbing or buffing. Add to these morale builders the fact that you make linoleum

0: boys, come on, let's make this business, huh?
1: Yeah, yeah, yeah, yeah, yeah, yeah, yeah, yeah, yeah, yeah, yeah.
2: Look at that thing, man! Look at that thing!

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He turned to the fireman and then he said, we're going to reach Frisco, but we'll all be dead. 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

0: before he died. There's two more roads that I would like to ride. The fireman said, why, what could they be? The Southern Pacific and the Santa Fe. Mrs. Jones sat on her bed a-sighing. Just got a message that her Casey was dying. Said, go to bed, children, now, and hush your crying, cause you got another papa on the Salt Lake line.
1: Mrs. Casey Jones got another papa. Mrs. Casey Jones is on the Salt Lake line. Mrs. Casey Jones got another papa. Oh, you got another papa.
2: Have we got another papa?

Ladies and gentlemen, this is Bob V. Disc Hope telling you that we have our answer to Frank Sinatra right here, and I give you Skinny Ennis. Thank you.

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1: are?
0: Bobby the Bop.
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Hello, men. This is Marie Green again, coming to you on V-Disc. I have two songs for you, and I'm pretty sure you all know them, and I hope that you'll all like them. They are Solitude and I Know That You Know.

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Then in the starlight, hold me tight. 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

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Good night.

This is Marie Green. This V-disc we've made for you is a little out of the ordinary because all we did was just sort of get together and take off our shoes, relax, and try to create one of those soft, mellow moods. Singing with me on this record is a fellow we discovered here on V-discs. His name is Joe Dosh. It's the first record he's ever made, and I hope you'll like him as much as all of us do. Oh, yes, the name of the song? Well, it's easy to remember. 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

0: starring William Holden and Alexis Smith in Submarine Command. Ladies and gentlemen, your producer, Mr. Irving Cummings.
1: Greetings from Hollywood, ladies and gentlemen. We are all aware of the perils of a submarine service and can therefore sympathize with the officer who has command over the lives of men aboard his ship. His fateful decisions are often subjected to minute scrutiny, and even his own men may stand in judgment against him. Such is the dramatic situation in tonight's play, Submarine Command. And starring in his original role in this exciting Paramount picture, we have William Holden, and as his co-star, lovely Alexis Smith. Now, Submarine Command, starring William Holden as Kenneth White and Alexis Smith as Carol. If you've ever been to San Francisco, you may have seen the United States Navy Yard at Mare Island. When the war ended, scores of submarines, battle-scarred veterans of the Pacific, tied up at Mare Island and became part of our mothball fleet, the Submarine Reserve. This story is about one of those ships, the USS Tiger Shark, and one of her men, Commander Kenneth White. About a year ago, Commander White had reason for wanting to see his ship again. There was a sentry on the dock, but the ship was deserted, except for memories that refused to die.
2: Well, you wanted to see her again? What are you hesitating for? Go on. Look around if you have to. But it won't make any difference. It's over. You finally know that. It was over that day 6 years ago. Look around and remember. She was never your ship anyway. She was Josh's ship. She always will be. It's funny how things can start with nothing and then pile up so fast it's hard to remember them in any kind of order. I've turned and twisted them 1,000 times looking for an answer that never comes. That afternoon, that 13th of August, 1945, the enemy had just about given up at sea. All we'd seen for days was empty ocean, gray, calm, and deserted. Not a hint that the first piece of my private jigsaw puzzle was about to drop into place. We were taking a surface run. Josh and I were on the bridge. The usual small talk. Looks like a nice day for a swim, huh?
3: Oh, you wouldn't like it, Ken. That water's about 50 degrees.
2: Well, that's what we call warm back in Michigan.
3: Oh. Down in Kentucky, we'd chop it up and pour bourbon over it.
4: Permission to come on the bridge, sir?
3: Granted.
4: Looks like we got some business. Plane from one of the carriers forced down on the drink. There's a pilot floating around in a rubber raft.
3: Any bearings?
4: 075 from Point Yoke, about 15 miles from us.
3: All right, let's start looking for him. Come right to 310, all ahead flank.
5: Come right to 310, all ahead flank.
2: We picked up

0: pilot about an hour later. He'd been floating around since morning, suffering mostly from an acute case of boredom. Josh turned him over to me, and I fed him and clothed him and then took him to my quarters to complete the report for the law.
1: You mean to tell me you're the executive officer and they hand you a room like this?
0: That's right. Now, what's your full name?
1: Mars, Peter J. How can you move in this telephone booth? Now, let's see. We were talking about Australia.
0: You were talking about Australia.
1: How the level, you never been there?
0: Nope.
1: Oh, brother, you've been cheated. My advice to you is sue.
0: Look, I've got to finish this report. Serial number.
1: 837661. There was a little whack in Sydney on special duty. Ooh, talk about war effort.
0: What ship?
1: Ticonderoga. Hey, how can you sleep in a box like this? You know, this is the sort of punishment they should give strictly to academy guys.
0: I'm an academy guy.
1: Okay, so I'll kill myself.
0: What happened to your plane?
1: Went inland after a zero. I didn't have enough gas to get back to the carrier.
0: Did you get the zero?
1: Well, Natch.
0: Not only did I...
1: Hey, what have we here? A girl's picture, huh? To Ken, oh, my love forever, Carol. Hey, that's a very pretty wife you got.
0: She's not my wife.
1: Well, why not? When did you have your last physical? I think you're minus your corpuscles.
0: No, I just couldn't pin her down. Got a mind of her own and a career. Big advertising job in San Francisco.
1: Well, all the better. Friend, if I had a girl like that, I'd get a license and marry her during lunch hour.
0: You know, I think you would.
2: Hey, Ken, some gin rummy later?
0: Yeah, if I'm still awake.
1: Oh, what a life. You mean all you guys do is loaf around here with nothing to do but pick up flyers and play a little gin?
0: Occasionally we do other things. 18 Jap ships.
1: 18? Well, I take it all back. You're a real bunch of gunslingers.
0: Yeah, all except me. I just reported aboard.
1: No action at all?
0: I was in New London most of the time, then three cruises on the Starfish. I didn't even see a chap.
1: Oh. Oh, well, what's the difference? The war's practically over. In a couple of months, we'll all be sitting in some noisy saloon drinking that dirty old whiskey and watching the girls wiggle by.
0: Tell me something, Morris.
1: Sure.
0: You ever think of anything but dames?
1: Now, let me see. No, never. Nothing but dames.
0: Morris's question kept bouncing around in my head. No action at all? He'd laughed it off. He could. It was a fine joke, and I appreciated it. But I wondered if it had spread to the crew and how funny they could think it was. Later that night, Josh Rice and I were in the wardroom having a cup of coffee.
3: How was it topside, Ken?
0: Oh, nice, calm, peaceful, full moon. Feels like the war's over already.
3: Well, my guess it is.
0: I wonder what's in store for us, Josh.
3: You got me. Never been around when they've wound up a war before.
0: Well, at least we're alive.
3: No, but I've got news for you. Peacetime service is no picnic either. You'll find out when you're the forgotten man. No, worse than the forgotten man, because you're still around to get into people's hair. Find yourself stuck with dull office jobs and paperwork and see people out of service making big money. And all you'll have is the knowledge that if the country needs you again, it'll need you desperately.
0: Well, that's something.
3: If you're a naval officer, that has to be everything. Don't kid yourself, boy. From here on in, it'll take plenty. Well, I better get this letter off to Alice.
0: So, give her my best, will you?
3: Yeah, sure. Wonder where I'll mail this from. Captain speaking. Very well, I'll be right up. Station a tracking party, Ken. Sighted some Japs, and I think we've got business. I'll take over, Carlson.
4: Yes, sir. Now, one tanker, two small freighters, and two escorts.
3: Probably our last shot, huh? All right, let's get going. Battle stations, torpedo.
4: Battle stations, torpedo. Aye, aye, sir.
0: We were leveled off at 60 feet. Josh stood at the periscope a moment longer and then called me over to take his place.
3: This one's for you, Ken. You take over. Get two of them. We'll have an even 20.
0: Thanks. I'll try.
5: 60 feet, sir. Trim satisfactory.
0: Leading ship. Mark bearing. Angle on the bow, 40 port. Downscope. We'll fire three torpedoes at the first ship, three at the second, then swing our stern tubes on the tanker. Make ready all torpedo tubes. Set depth 10 feet.
5: Make ready all tubes. Set depth 10 feet.
0: Mark range.
6: Range 1300.
0: Mark bearing.
6: Bearing set.
0: Stand by.
5: Stand by.
0: Fire. We got both freighters, but the tanker had turned and was heading for the shallow water, closer to shore.
3: Take it easy, Ken. You got 19 and 20. That's all I ask.
0: What about the tanker?
3: Oh, we'd need wheels to catch her. Let's stick around until those escorts clear out, and then we'll surface, see who we can pick up. Maybe we'll find somebody who'll tell us the latest Japanese news.
0: We surfaced at daybreak. Josh, Carlson, Boyer, and I went on the bridge. In the distance, we spotted some of the freighter's survivors. And then suddenly a dive bomber was coming at us from out of the clouds.
7: Watch it, Captain! Machine guns! Get below! Get below!
5: Boy, that was close. And where do you suppose that plane was? Captain Rice! Hey, Captain!
1: Hey, look, he's bleeding. Get down the ladder, Boyer. Stand by to dive. Die! Die!
5: But the captain, he's been hit.
1: I told you to get below.
5: The captain's been hit.
1: It's too late. We're diving. Take her down to 100 feet.
0: As I slammed the hatch, I caught the last glimpse of Josh Rice. He lay on the deck, motionless, that terrible look of surprise still on his face. Maybe he was still alive. But I had no choice. We stayed below till the sonar signals read all quiet. And then Boyer, the chief torpedoman, walked up to me.
5: What about going back up, sir? He's dropped everything he has.
0: How do we know there's only one plane?
5: It'll only take a minute to get out with a rubber raft. I'll take my chances, sir. Captain Rice would do as much for any one of us. How about it, sir?
0: Would he do as much, or would he think of the ship?
5: All I know is that maybe we can still save him.
8: High-speed propellers approaching, bearing 350.
0: Left bull rudder, steady on course 220.
6: Left bull rudder, steady on course 220.
1: Sounds like a destroyer.
5: But the captain, you just can't leave.
0: That's enough, Boyer. Get to your station.
1: Yes, sir.
6: Contact started pinging, sir.
0: Rigged for depth charges. Rigged for silent running. They're going to make a run on us.

0: They sat there, taking everything they could drop on us. But then abruptly, the attack stopped. It didn't make sense. But the destroyer was leaving, the sound signals of its engines growing fainter and fainter. And then we learned the reason why.
1: The Japs have surrendered, sir. I just got word in the radio room. They surrendered. The war's over.
0: The war was over, but nearly 3 months went by before the Tiger Shark finally headed into San Diego Harbor. Lots of ships were coming home those days, and one more sub didn't attract much attention. I was glad. The one-day warrior who had lost his captain and almost his ship in his first and only action. Carol was waiting for me on the dock, and in those first few moments, the world seemed very good again.
2: And now, darling, meet an old friend of yours.
3: Hi, if you're all through kissing her, I'll join you.
4: Pete Morris, I thought we dropped you off in Guam.
3: Well, so you did, but I hit Frisco 3 weeks ago, and we've been having a lovely time.
4: Carol, you know this character?
2: Well, 3 weeks ago I didn't.
3: But then an amazing coincidence occurred. I checked all the phone books, all the advertising agencies, and just happened to bump into her.
2: And then when we heard the Tiger Shark was coming home...
3: Well, she couldn't come all the way down here alone, now, could she? Well, look, I got it all arranged. A big party, someplace in town called the Blue Room. So round up your pals and old daddy here will show you how to build a great.
0: Look, I'll have to join you later. I've got to see someone in Coronado.
2: Oh, Ken, not now. Well, can't I go with you?
0: No, you run along with Pete.
3: What if you get lost? Where do we send for the body?
0: Rice's house. I'm going to see his wife. Or rather, his widow. I'll see you later, honey.

0: here, Ken, please. Sit down. As soon as you phoned, I broke out the rum. Only proper welcome for the sailor home from the sea. Now tell me, how does it feel?
1: Well, I don't know yet, Alice.
0: Have you seen Carol?
1: Yes. Yes, she was at the dock.
0: Oh, my goodness, what are you doing here if she's in town?
1: Well, for one thing, we wanted you to have this from the Tiger Shark.
0: Your commissioning plaque. Commander Joshua Rice, Jr. That's very thoughtful of you, Ken. But shouldn't this stay aboard the ship?
1: She's going into mothballs next month.
0: I'm very grateful, but I'd rather have it on board where it belongs. I haven't hurt your feelings?
1: No, no.
0: You'll explain to the others?
1: Sure. There was another thing, Alice. I wanted to tell you what happened between Josh and me.
0: Nothing happened.
1: But you haven't heard.
0: But I have. All about it. How you went back and the hours you spent searching for it.
1: But did you hear I could have stopped the dive?
0: I heard that you might have lost the Tiger Shark if you did.
1: Everyone on board would have been glad to take the chance. Everyone but me.
0: Ken, now stop it. Maybe it's a good thing you did come here after all. You see, I not only know what happened, but I think I know what you've been going through.
2: Evening, Alice.
0: Dad, Ken, this is Josh's father, Lieutenant Commander White, Admiral Rice.
2: Glad to see you, White. I've heard a lot about you.
1: Thank you, sir.
2: Alice, give you a drink?
1: Yes, sir.
2: You're lucky. I have to make my own.
0: Ken and I have been talking about Josh. He thinks that maybe people are blaming him for what happened.
2: That's nonsense.
1: I wish I could say the same, sir.
2: Why can't you? Naturally, everybody wanted to go up for Josh. But it was your job to stop them. Sometimes it's harder to do the right thing than it is the
1: courageous thing, sir.
2: Were you afraid?
1: No, sir, I don't think so.
2: Neither do I. And if you'd have been up there instead of Josh, he would have done exactly what you did. Thought of the ship first. Isn't that so?
1: I suppose it is, sir.
0: The war's over, Ken. Forget the Tiger Shark. Now go and find Carol. Make her glad you're home. Be glad yourself.
1: I might do that.
0: Promise?
2: That's an order, White.
1: Yes, sir. Good night.
2: Good night.
0: Well, what are you doing?
2: Getting the cards, of course. You didn't think I was going to let you keep that 385, did you? Sit down. I can't.

0: I went back to town and found them at the Blue Room. Carol, Pete Morris, and some of the others from the ship. It was quite a gay celebration.
1: I've missed you so, Ken. Either that or my blood's thinning out.
0: Hey, that sounds serious. Let's stop dancing and talk about it.
1: You just come with me. Oh, I've got a present for you. Here.
0: What do you call that? It looks like a tooth.
1: Well, that's just what it is. From a female aardvark. It's an African love charm. Did you know that the average aardvark has 63 children?
0: And that's just average? Say, where'd you get that thing?
1: Around the corner, one of those crazy joke stores. The man said that in Africa, when a girl wants to marry somebody, she just drops the tooth in his pocket. Like this. It's pure magic.
0: And what if he refuses?
1: Then he's eaten by a crocodile a week or so later.
0: Real cast-iron guarantee, huh?
1: I hope so. Ken, I've quit my job, given up my apartment, and bought all sorts of luggage.
0: And what does that mean?
1: I don't want a crocodile to get you.
0: Well, in answer to your proposal, we'll give it a try for about 30 or 40 years. Oh, Carol, I love you.

0: And so, my dear friends, you may proceed to congratulate us. He has just won my hand.
1: Well, suit yourself, Carol, but you've just blown your chances for a very poetic life. Well, glasses up, everybody. This is an occasion. Here's to clear sailing for the nicest people I've ever known, Ken and Carol. And here's to all of us. May we be a lot of fun and little time to regret it.

0: In a moment, we'll continue with Act Two of Submarine Command. Make a friend, and you make an ally. There's a thought for you to keep in mind, as many another American has. Dr. Frank Laubach kept it in mind and devoted his life to helping others. He first went to the Philippines as a missionary in 1915, and some 10 years later went to live among the then primitive Moros. He asked them to teach him their language, not a syllable of which had ever been written. But Dr. Laubach found that by means of phonetic charts, he could teach the illiterate Moros how to read and write their own language for the first time. Until the Depression, money came in from Americans who'd heard of the doctor's work. And then a Moro chief gave Dr. Laubach an idea how he could continue his teaching. Through the theory of each one, teach one, each native who learned to read and write would teach another to do the same, and so on. Within 7 years, each one, teach one helped the natives rise from a 95% illiteracy to a point where over 70% of them could read and write. Dr. Laubach enlarged the scope of each one, teach one to reach other countries, and from his work was born the World Literacy Committee, which has sent teams into 67 countries to spread the theory of each one, teach one in over 200 different languages. In 20 years, over 65 million people learned to read and write through the system, a system which has brought the family of nations closer through education and proved most graphically that by helping others, you help your country. Now our producer, Mr. Cummings.
1: Act Two of Submarine Command, starring William Holden as Ken and Alexis Smith as Carol, with Stephen Dunn as Pete Martins.
2: Carol and I were married that week, and in the years that followed, the war faded into the past, and I kept busy in the present. I was stationed now at Mare Island under Josh's father, Admiral Rice. I was in maintenance, a cross between a storekeeper, a janitor, and a complaint adjuster.
3: Good morning, sir. Quarterly material report, monthly inspection, and requisitions for paint and brooms. 9 copies each.
2: Brooms? Do I have to sign all copies?
3: Just 8. You initial our file copy.
2: Now, that's a break.
3: Captain Cornwell's wife called about the incinerator.
2: Again?
3: She found soot on the dining room rug this time. And Commander Roberts says there are orange peels on Pier 2.
2: Tell the commander we'll send him a broom as soon as we get one. Hello? Oh, yes, sir. Right away, sir. Admiral Rice. He's probably found an apple core under his desk. I'll sign those papers when I get back.
4: Come in, Ken. Come in. Well, how are things going?
2: All right, sir, as far as I know.
4: You like your job, Ken?
2: No, sir.
4: You can't say that I blame you. I hear you've been having trouble with Cornwell's wife.
2: It seems she doesn't like the way we're burning the trash, sir.
4: Old Hatchet Face would run the entire Navy given half a chance. Well, I've got a different sort of chore for you, Ken. A reporter from New York is doing a story on the mothball Navy. I'd like you to show him the submarine.
2: Yes, sir.
4: He'll be at your office at 11. I'll advise the duty officers on the piers. Give him what you can.
2: Is that all, sir?
4: That's all, Ken.
2: Thank you, sir.

0: Well, there they are, Mr. Gavin. 64 submarines, all nicely done up in mothballs.
1: At $6 million apiece, that's close to $400 million, Commander.
0: That's right.
1: Why don't you junk them? Let the taxpayers get something back for their money.
0: Well, what if we should need them again?
1: It's my guess the next war will be fought with push buttons.
0: We'd better make sure we've got the buttons first.
1: Maybe you're right. Hey, how long would it take to exhume one of those if you wanted to?
0: Oh, in an emergency, about 2 weeks.
1: Yeah, by that time, be all over except the peace treaty. Well, I better get a couple pictures. Yeah, now there's one that looks like it saw lots of action.
0: Yes. Yes, it did.
1: 20 Jap flags on a conning tower. What's her name, Commander?
0: Tiger Shark.
1: Tiger Shark, yeah. She's the one who lost her captain the day the war ended, right?
0: Right.
1: Well, the fellow who had to take her down must have felt like a heel. But he had a lot of sleepless nights after that. Happened to know who he was?
0: Yes.
1: Who?
0: Me.
1: Sorry, Commander.
0: That's okay, Mr. Gavin. Now go ahead and take your pictures. He was right. That officer must have felt like a heel. Who'd I been kidding? I was still the one-day warrior who lost his captain in his only enemy action.
2: And then just before you got home, darling, Pete Morris called. He's coming over for dinner.
0: Hasn't he got any other place to go?
2: Ken!
0: Oh, I know. Poor lonely Pete, grounded on the very tough duty of teaching naval ROTC.
2: All right. I'll call him back.
0: Just tell him I've got jaundice.
2: Just what have you got?
0: Nothing.
2: Something happened today, didn't it?
0: Well, what makes you think so?
2: I can tell.
0: All right, I'm fed up.
2: With what?
0: With being a clerk and a janitor and a glorified errand boy, with lots of things.
2: Ken, why don't you change your job?
0: Oh, sure. Just call the chief of naval operations and tell him I'm bored. I can't change jobs, and you know it. I'm in the Navy, remember?
2: I could hardly forget it.
0: And you can hardly forget that you gave up a $300 a week job to marry me, can you?
2: Finish your drink, Ken. I'll go in and set the table.
0: Carol hadn't deserved that. Not any of it. I wanted to apologize, but I didn't know how. So, like every husband, I hoped that a gift and a party at the club might substitute for the words I couldn't find. I planned it for the following night. The next day at the office.
3: More signatures for you, sir. Oh, and a couple of other items.
0: Well, like what?
3: Well, there's a new chief outside reporting for duty. And a call from Parsons at the reserve fleet. He wants to know if we have any qualified submarine men.
0: Why?
3: They just got orders to put the Tiger Shark back in commission.
0: Tiger Shark? How'd they happen to pick her?
3: I don't know.
0: Well, we haven't any men, so tell Parsons...
4: Is this the garbage disposal unit of the United States Navy?
0: Hiya, Pete.
4: Hi. Hey.
0: What's this on the desk? Something for Carol.
3: Oh, struck oil, huh? Wristwatches and parties. How do you do it?
0: Because I'm an honest working man and not a playboy at the university like you.
3: Yeah, I guess you're right. Teaching naval ROTC is a lead pipe cinch. No courses to give out except navigation, gunnery, engineering, naval history, naval customs and traditions, communications, and ship handling. Two or three afternoons a week drilling, one night a week with a naval reserve unit, two nights preparing examination papers, three nights correcting them, and eight nights and Sundays trying to keep ahead of my students, most of whom are not sure they want to be in the Navy in the first place. Yeah, and in my spare time going to parties like yours. Well, you ready to leave?
0: No, I can't, Pete. I've got some calls to make. I'll see you at the club.
5: It's all right. Oh, beg your pardon.
0: That's all right. Come in.
5: Chief Torpedo Man Boyer reporting for duty, sir.
0: Boyer? Well, where'd you drop in from?
5: San Diego, sir.
0: Oh, Boyer, you remember Commander Morris, the pilot we picked up?
5: Hey, it's good to see you, sir.
3: Hey, I thought you'd be retired by now.
5: Maybe it's time I thought about it, sir.
0: Well, sit down, Boyer. I'd like to...
5: Excuse me, sir. I've just decided to request a transfer to another department.
0: Why?
5: You should be the last person in the world to ask that, sir.
0: All right, Boyer. Report to the reserve fleet. Lieutenant Parsons. They've got just the job for you.
5: Yes, sir. Thank you, sir.
2: Hardly touched your dinner.
0: I'm not hungry.
2: I think the orchestra's better this year, don't you?
3: They're a bunch of plumbers.
6: That was a good band at New London.
3: New London, that's the place. Just a couple of hours out of New York. You can run in for a few chorus girls, see the shows, big league baseball.
7: Has the season started?
3: Oh, sure, last week.
7: Well, sir, I guess Brooklyn will win again, just like last year.
8: The Yankees beat their brains out.
7: Well, I mean, before that, they won the division.
8: It's a league, Harry, not a division.
2: Well, what's the difference? Who cares?
8: Well, if he doesn't know when the season starts, how does he know Brooklyn's going to win?
7: Which is what I read in the papers, Ken.
2: Would anybody care for more...
8: When, last World Series, that's typical. A bunch of guys pay no attention to baseball all year long, and then suddenly the World Series comes along. They read a couple of articles, and for a week, they're experts.
3: He didn't say he was an expert. Look, you're in a bad mood. Knock it off.
8: I'm in a good enough mood.
3: You're just stewing about that Boyer thing. That's all. Forget it.
8: Why don't you shut up?
3: Oh, come on, Ken. This is your party. Let's have a toast. Glasses up, everybody.
8: Glasses up. That's about half your total conversation. It's time you grow up.
2: Excuse me. I have to kill a husband. I'll be right back. Ken, wait, please. Now, what was all that about?
0: Nothing.
2: Well, you can't walk out this way. It's your party.
0: I don't feel like a party.
2: You did this morning. What happened? What's all this about Boyer?
0: He doesn't enter into it.
2: Ken, I'm getting sick and tired of these moves. How do you think I feel in front of all those people? They must think you're crazy.
0: I don't care what they think.
2: Well, I do. We can't walk out and leave them.
0: I'm not asking you to.
3: Carol, what's new?
2: Oh, he just has a headache, Pete. Is there anything so wrong with having a headache?
3: Not if you don't have too many of them.
2: I'm going after him. Good night, Pete.
0: I had heard Pete's wisecrack, and he was right. Too many headaches. And having Boyer in charge of the work crew on the Tiger Shark didn't help them any. But I couldn't stay away from the dock. Something kept pulling me back like North pulls a compass needle. And maybe without knowing it, I was waiting around to keep him up.
7: Well, how's she look, Commander? We're sure making progress.
0: Yeah.
7: Another week, she'll be ready for dock trials.
0: Yeah, so you told me yesterday.
7: You know, I almost think I'd like to put in for submarine duty myself. When you stop and think what...
0: Fire bell. Where is it, sailor?
9: Looks like the forward battery, sir.
0: Keep everybody out of here.
5: Oh, Ken.
9: Where is it?
5: Forward battery room. We've got it isolated, but there's a man in there.
0: You, Stillman, get an asbestos suit and some CO2 cylinders.
10: They're bringing them down the hatch now, sir.
5: There isn't time for that. Open that compartment.
0: Stand back, Boyer. You'd last about 30 seconds in there.
5: There's a man in that room.
0: He'll have to take his chance.
5: Why, Captain Rice took his chances. I went by the book once with
0: him. And you'll go by the book again. Now get that suit on. Stillman, Adams, bear a hand on that suit. The rest of you, stand by with that hose here.
3: Well, Carol, now what's the big problem?
2: First of all, thanks for coming, Pete.
3: Oh, stop it, will you?
2: Any more news about that fire?
3: Well, the man was pretty badly burned. It's really too soon to say.
2: Harry Carlson told me that Boyer wanted to go right in.
3: Ken wouldn't let him? Well, the Admiral had something to say about that, too. He told Ken that he did the right thing. If he hadn't, Boyer, and who knows who else, may have been killed. I heard him say something.
2: Then Ken's all right.
3: All Ken said was maybe it's time he did the wrong thing.
2: Oh, that's exactly what I mean. It's his whole attitude. Pete, I'm really desperate. There are times when I think he hates me.
3: Oh, now, wait a minute.
2: Well, he's mad at something. What is it?
3: I'm a sweet child of the field. I know nothing.
2: I've got to have some help, or this marriage of mine is going to go sky high. That wouldn't be fun for anybody.
3: Except for guys like myself. Don't worry. I'm one of those fellows that, well, we go to all the parties and we eye other men's girls, but when you're free, we don't want any part of you. So, okay, go ahead, shoot.
2: Well, what do you think about Ken seeing a psychiatrist?
3: Anybody who sees a psychiatrist ought to have his head examined. Joke.
2: No joke. I know it sounds silly, but I've even thought about Ken quitting the Navy.
3: What's so silly about that?
2: Then it is the Navy. You do know something.
3: All I know is that your marriage is headed for the rocks. Now, it isn't in the home, so it must be in the job. Get rid of the job.
2: You honestly think that would help?
3: I think it's the only solution. Tell him to get busy and look for something. Or better yet, you have the contacts. You promote something. Oh, he'll do fine. You'll iron out this beef between you, and you'll both live happily ever after. That'll be $25 for you.
2: I think I'll have a cocktail after all.
3: Good. You know, now that you're happily married again, I'm getting very interested in you.
2: Well, Colonel, anything in the mail?
0: Yeah, and I don't get it. A chance to become a captain of industry. Matthews Electric Company, Portland, Oregon. Here, take a look at this.
2: Dear Commander White, we're in need of a man experienced in maintenance and personnel work.
0: That's me.
2: Suggested to us by Admiral Rice.
0: Nice of him, huh?
2: I can assure you the arrangements we contemplate will be more than satisfactory to you.
0: Sounds terrific. But why should Rice have picked me?
2: Well, why wouldn't he?
0: How do you feel about Portland?
2: I hear it's wonderful.
0: Means buying umbrellas, long underwear, and finding a good thick roof.
2: Oh, they have lots of nice houses near the plant.
0: They do? Now, where did you hear that?
2: Oh, I don't know. I think I read it somewhere.
0: What was the name of that businessman you had lunch with a couple of months ago?
2: Businessman?
0: You used to write copy for his refrigerators. A.E. Matthews, if I remember correctly.
2: Ken.
0: What kind of a fool do you think I am, and how long do you think I'd stay a fool? Or maybe you thought I might go for it. What does Matthews get out of this? You're going to write his copy for free?
2: I only said if there ever was
0: one. And what about the Admiral? You going to do his advertising, or did you just cry on his shoulder about the hardships of Navy life?
2: I simply asked his advice, and he agreed with Pete that it was the best
0: Pete?
2: Thing...
0: Well, who'd you miss, honey? How about the mailman? What'd he think? Did you write your newspaper, your congressman?
2: All right, Ken. I'm sorry. I know now that I was going about it the wrong way, but honestly, I thought it was a solution.
0: For what?
2: For us. Ken, you're at war with your job and yourself and with me, and something has to give. Do you want it to be our marriage?
0: Oh, you know I don't.
2: Then you've got to make a change.
0: Meaning Portland?
2: Meaning anything. Get a farm, take up painting. Only please, please get us out of our trouble.
0: And you think leaving the Navy will do that?
2: Yes, I do.
0: And I suppose you're right. Otherwise, the Admiral wouldn't have backed you up.
2: Where are you going?
0: To the office. I'm going to resign from the Navy.

0: Hi. I guessed I'd find you down here at the docks.
1: I thought I'd have a last look at the tiger shark. You, been waiting long?
0: Quite a while. Who were you talking to? The sentry said that no one was aboard.
1: I wasn't talking to anyone, just looking around.
0: And thinking of Josh Rice and Boyer and... I'm sorry.
1: No need to be sorry. You're very perceptive.
0: Well, I've got a dozen things to do. I've got to call a moving company and make reservations
1: for... Portland won't work, Carol. I can't beat this thing by running out on it.
0: Then I'll still want to get my things moved out.
1: Oh, look, Carol.
0: Ken, please.
1: Maybe we can talk it over.
0: We have. We've beaten the subject to death. You can't seem to solve your problems in Portland, and I can't solve mine in the Navy. Isn't that right? I wish we'd made it. You're nice kinfolk. Goodbye, Ken.
2: Ken, is that you? Come in.
1: Oh, I'm sorry, sir. I left a letter on your desk. I'd like to take it back if I could.
2: You'd better, because your resignation wouldn't have stuck anyway. Things have changed since I recommended you for that job in Portland. We've just had word that the North Koreans have crossed the 38th parallel.
1: Oh? Will that affect the yard, sir?
2: It will affect you. I've talked to the Bureau. Your orders are on the way.
1: What kind of orders, sir?
2: You're to take the tiger shark. Be ready for sea in 5 days.

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0: The curtain rises on Act Three of Submarine Command, starring William Holden as Ken and Alexis Smith as Carol, with Sheldon Leonard as Boyer.
1: Aboard the Tiger Shark, as we left for Korea, were two old hands, Harry Carlson, now the executive officer, and Boyer. The middle of December found us on patrol in the Sea of Japan. Inland, things weren't going too well. Thousands of troops had been caught in a trap. They'd fought their way out towards the coast and were now praying for evacuation out of the port of Hungnam. But our orders still read patrol duty.
2: Uncle Sam sure sends you on long trips. 8,000 miles, brother.
3: Yeah, but for what, Boyer?
4: For lifeguard duty. It says so in the log. Maybe you'd rather be at Hungnam with a couple of million reds on your tail.
3: No, you don't have to go to extremes.
4: Listen, sailor, you're a guest aboard a $6 million efficiency department with free light, heat, radio, air conditioning, mail delivered by destroyers, the best chow in the world. Only one thing wrong with this ship.
3: Well, what is it?
4: Never mind. I hope you never have to find out.
5: Any news, Ken?
1: Nothing yet. Colder, huh?
5: The wind's shifting.
6: Oh, about to lose both feet.
1: Barton will be up in a couple of minutes to relieve you.
5: Yeah, they get the mail sorted out yet?
1: Yeah. You've got a dozen letters down there from Sue.
5: Hey, thanks. You hear from Carol?
1: Yes.
5: Ken, I know it's none of my business, but...
1: Look, there's nothing you can tell me I don't already know, including what a heel I've been.
2: Permission to come on the bridge, sir?
1: Granted.
5: Oh, it's about time.
2: Sorry, Harry, but I stopped to listen to the news from Hungnam. Beachhead's still holding. They're moving men and equipment off as fast as they can load them.
1: How many to go?
2: Over 20,000.
1: I'll see you below, Harry.
5: Right. Now we're steering 355 crew. Safety and negative are flooded. Ship's ready for diving.
1: Our change of orders came through that night. We were to rendezvous at once with an airplane carrier. Purpose, instructions for a special mission. The following noon, I was aboard the USS Concord. And there waiting for me was Pete Morris.
7: Well, what are you so surprised about?
8: How did you get here?
7: Simple. I told them I didn't want sea duty. Well, what's the latest on the home front?
8: Oh, all quiet, I guess.
7: Well, then you're not worried?
8: Worried about what?
7: Well, didn't Carol tell you?
8: Well, I got a letter yesterday, the most impersonal hello in history. Tell me what?
7: I think you better ask her.
8: I'm asking you.
7: You know, it's a funny thing. I seem to have left my Western Union card in my other suit. Now, come on, the Admiral's waiting.
9: And so, with any luck, we should complete the evacuation of Hungnam by Christmas Day. But here on the map is a prison camp. It's about 10 miles from the coast. In it, with some 200 other Americans, are Colonel Garson Walsh and his special intelligence team. We have reason to believe the Colonel has information of tremendous value to us.
5: What kind of information, sir?
9: I don't know the details, but our orders are to free those prisoners. Paratroopers will effect the actual rescue. Now about our part. The only possible route for the paratroopers' planes is directly over Koyasan. But there are two big obstacles. Tell them, Commander.
7: Yes, sir. Here at Point Nakomo, the enemy has a radar station, and here at Koyasan itself is a telephone center. Now, both installations will have to be knocked out before our planes can approach.
9: And that's where you come in, Commander White. Tonight, you will land two demolition parties from the Tiger Shark. One at Point Nakomo and the other at Koyasan. And when you've received signals of the success of their missions, you will then radio to me. You'll be given all further details by Commander Morris. He's going with you.
1: Half a dozen men left the Concord and came aboard the Tiger Shark. And that night in the ward room, we again went over our plan.
7: Well, this whole deal hinges on us. Unless the Reds are completely surprised, they'll massacre the prisoners. And in order to surprise them, we have to cut the communications. Now, three of us are going to be responsible for the radar station, Major Kim, Lieutenant Barton, and myself.
8: Okay, now we'll put you off on a rubber boat at Point Nakomo. You'll go ashore and lay low for approximately 1 hour until 4:30.
7: Right.
8: That'll give us time to take the Tiger Shark to the entrance to Koryasan Harbor. Now, that's where you two frogmen can slip over the side.
5: Yes, sir.
7: There's no chance of getting into the harbor.
8: Not at all. The harbor's mined.
5: It's okay with us, sir. We'll swim in.
8: Now, at exactly 4:30, both parties will proceed to destroy their objectives. As soon as you've done this, send me your signals and I'll radio the Admiral. Any questions?
5: No, sir. Captain White?
8: Yes?
5: We've just sighted Point Nakomo, bearing 295.
8: Very well. Be ready in 15 minutes. The three men left in the rubber boat. Pete, the Korean Major Kim, and Lieutenant Barton. And we headed south for Koryasan. That gave us a little extra time to brief the frogmen.
5: If you can drop us at the breakwater, sir, we'll have about 30 minutes to reach shore.
8: 30 minutes is maximum.
5: We'll do it, sir.
8: Now, look, if you're late, if the Reds get one word that their radar station's been destroyed, they'll use the telephone center to spread the news. Now, once they're able to do that, our whole operation's cooked. All right, now what about the...
9: Sir, Chief Engineer requests permission to secure the starboard main motor.
8: What's the trouble, Boyer?
9: Bearings running hot.
8: How long to fix it?
4: Can't tell yet, sir. At least a half an hour.
8: Mr. Carlson?
5: Sir?
8: Make all speed possible on a port propeller. Pull an overload if you have to. We've got 17 miles to go. They repaired that hot bearing. But until it was fixed, our speed had been cut in half. When we reached the breakwater outside Koryasan Harbor, we'd already lost a full 20 minutes of our schedule.
5: Frogmen are ready, Ken. Standing by.
10: Tell them to relax. We've lost too much time.
5: They're not going in?
8: Oh, I know those boys can swim, but even a seal couldn't make it in the time we've got left.
5: Any alternatives?
8: Yeah, just one. We'll take the Tiger Shark into the harbor.
5: The harbor's mine. We can't get inside.
8: I know. And it's a gamble. But this time the odds are right. One sub against the lives of those 200 prisoners. We'll take our chances.
10: Clear the bridge. Stand by for dive.
8: We went down to 40 feet. From here on in, all we could do was cross our fingers and rely on our instruments to get us through that minefield.
5: Sonar reading 15 degrees on meter bow. There's an echo directly ahead of us. 200 yards and closing.
8: Right full rudder, all ahead one third.
2: Right full rudder, all ahead one third, sir.
5: Object still closing, sir. I think we're at the entrance.
2: Contact, sir, report.
5: Mine cable.
2: Left full rudder.
5: Downscope.
2: Left full rudder, sir.
5: Clear, sir.
8: Rudder amidships.
2: Rudder amidships, sir.
8: Steer 225.
9: Steer 225, sir.
8: Planer up. Let the frogmen off. Upscope.
2: 38 feet. 35 feet. 31 feet.
8: We were less than 200 yards from shore. The frogmen slipped over the side and disappeared into the water. If they reached their objective, they'd signal back by flashlight. I looked at my watch. We were still 12 minutes behind schedule.
5: Radio's just heard from Pete Morris. They've knocked out the radar station.
8: That's half the job, but we're 12 minutes late.
5: Well, what's the difference, Ken? Provided the frogmen do as well...
8: The difference is the planes with the paratroopers took off long ago. Unless they get the all clear to proceed, they'll turn back, and then we'll have to turn back.
5: We'll just have to wait it out and see what happens.
8: Did Pete have anything else to say?
5: He said to tell you they'll try to make their way inland, but Major Kim knows that country. If they're lucky, they'll join up with the paratroopers.
8: They're lucky. And if I don't let them down... We've got to submerge.
10: Secure the hatch.
5: We'll watch the show through the periscope.
8: We watched and waited endlessly. A silent ship and a silent crew, knowing that the mission would fail, that the planes would be ordered to return to their base if we didn't report to the carrier. was Boyer who reminded me of the time. He wasn't shouting. It only seemed that he was shouting.
4: It's 058, sir. We have to report by 058.
8: Yes, I know.
5: Wait a minute. They're signaling from the shore. I've got the signal.
8: Downscope. We're going to surface.
5: Well, you know they've got shore batteries here in the harbor.
8: It's the only way we can send an all-clear to the carrier.
4: As soon as the antennas are out of the water, contact the carrier and report the all-clear.
8: We got our message off, and then it started. First the searchlights from the shore pinning us down, and then the big stuff from the hills. We answered them with everything we had, but it wasn't enough.
11: Engine room hit, sir. She's settling aft.
4: All hands carry out demolition orders.
12: All hands carry out demolition orders.
4: Abandon ship.
8: The men leaped into the water. I thought they were all gone, and then in back of me I heard Boyer's voice.
13: You'll need this, sir. Hey, get up. Life jacket.
8: Thanks, Boyer.
13: Let's go, sir.
4: You all right, Captain?
13: Yeah.
4: She's a wonderful ship.
13: Yeah, the best. Swim for shore. There's nothing else we can do. Pass the word.
4: Yes, sir. Swim for shore. Pass the word.
12: Ben, you hear what I hear?
4: Hey, sounds like paratroopers, sir.
13: Right on schedule. And here come the jets.
4: Hey, something tells me things ain't going to be so tough on that beach after all.

0: It's hard now to remember just how much time went by or exactly what happened on the beach. But sometime during the morning...
1: You counted for all your men yet, Commander?
0: All safe, Colonel, except four of my men and the radar landing party, seven of us.
1: Mm-hmm. We lost 14 paratroopers, but I guess it's not too big a price to pay for pulling out nearly 200.
0: What about the intelligence team, Walsh's outfit?
1: Okay. Man, they got what they came for.
2: Hey, Captain, look who's coming.
3: Well, it's nice to see your smiling faces.
2: Pete, you made it, huh?
3: Yeah, I kept telling him somebody would be here to meet us.
4: Well, you guys sure caught the last trolley.
5: I was nothing, Mr. Boyer. Any hero could have done it. And there he is, Major Kim of the South Korea. Well, there's the tiger shark.
0: She's gone. We ran into a little trouble.
4: Into a little trouble? He goes through a minefield, submerged. He lands the frogmen so close to shore you could plant a crop. He fights a battle with half a dozen shore batteries and gets sunk. Hang around, Commander. I'll get you something to eat.
5: Thanks. Well, you listen to Boyer. Seems like you won a popularity contest.
0: Yeah. All except one vote.
5: Two votes.
0: What's that mean?
5: Well, I promised Carol I wouldn't tell you because she thought it'd seem like dirty pool having all your trouble with Boyer and the ship and so forth, but I think now's a pretty good time. Your wife's gonna have a baby. I said your wife's gonna... Well, if you're gonna stand there with your mouth open, you might as well shove some food in it. Come on, I'm starved.
0: A couple of weeks ago, another submarine went down the ways and into the water. Bigger and better than anything we've ever known. Carol was there at the launching. She was the one who swung that familiar bottle of champagne.
6: I hereby christen the USS Tiger Shark.
0: Hey, I've got to admit that for one with so little experience, you sure knew what to do with that bottle of... Well, do something. The baby, she's crying. She's hungry.
7: Really? Well, now it's your turn to get some experience. Here's the bottle, Papa. Get going.

0: In a moment, our stars will return. Make a friend, and you make an ally. There's a thought for you to keep in mind, as many another American has. Elizabeth Vining was an American who probably had more individual success than anyone else in creating a strong feeling of friendship between the United States and Japan. In 1946, she was selected for the important job of teaching English to the 12-year-old Crown Prince Akihito. Her tour of duty was for 2 years. In Tokyo, she found a class of 20 boys had been assigned to her. By patiently conducting her class completely in English, Miss Vining gradually taught them a language they were eager to learn. Her methods of teaching and subject matter were of her own choice. The boys studied American history and democracy, had discussions on the United Nations, and the prince memorized Lincoln's Gettysburg Address. At the end of her assignment, Miss Vining agreed to stay another year, since the prince's English had reached the point where he could understand the expression of ideas. At the end of the third year, Prince Akihito was well acquainted with English and the benefits of a democratic way of life. Miss Vining's work was finished. The emperor and the empress thanked her for the understanding she had brought to the prince and the Japanese children, and gave her many gifts to show their gratitude. And what had Elizabeth Vining learned from her work? That she had contributed much toward the future peace of Japan and the rest of the world. That she opened windows which had remained closed too long. As one of her students told her, "You have not only taught us English, you have taught us thoughts." Yes, Elizabeth Vining had learned that by helping others, you help your country. Now, here is Mr. Cummings with our stars.
1: And now, William Holden and Alexa Smith, let me thank you for 2 fine performances. You know, whenever I congratulate the stars after the play, I think back to the early silent days when actors didn't receive screen credit. It was only when the fans wrote in and asked the names of the artists that they were properly identified. Of course, some of us didn't want to be identified.
2: Sometimes today, they don't want to be identified either. Why, some of us have been known to sneak into the studio after our picture's been previewed.
3: Oh, now you're just being modest, Alexis. I just saw your latest picture, and you were simply great.
2: Well, as a matter of fact, Bill, I just saw your latest picture, and you were just sensational.
1: Aren't we the coy ones? By any chance, are you talking about Paramount's new picture, The Turning Point, starring William Holden, Edmund O'Brien, and Alexis Smith?
3: Irving, there was no need to mention our latest picture, The Turning Point.
1: I just thought someone ought to say a good word for Edmund O'Brien.
3: Well, I'll say a good word for Eddie any time and any picture.
1: Be sure to listen next week to Jane Wyman in a heartwarming drama the whole family will love. RKO's moving story of The Blue Veil.
2: It's one of my favorites, Irving. Good night.
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0: From Plymouth Rock to the war-crippled world of today, our nation has derived its greatest strength from its spiritual principles. Our religious beliefs have given form to the whole structure of American living and helped to keep it free. Attendance at church or synagogue builds moral and spiritual character, both for the individual and for the community. Heard in our cast tonight were Stephen Dunn as Morris, Sheldon Leonard as Boyer, Lamont Johnson as Carlson, Larry Dotkin as Rice, Kay Stewart as Alice, Herb Butterfield as Admiral Rice, and Dan Riss, Robert Griffin, Herb Rawlinson, Robert Bruce, and Eddie Marr. Our play was adapted by S.H. Barnett, and our music was directed by Rudy Schrager.

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There'll be a jubilee, happiness for you and me. There'll be a jubilee upon that happy day. Brothers and sisters, listen to me about the great day coming and that jubilee. Pay attention to me, children, and listen now. When that great day comes, you'll have to holler out. 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

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'Cause I'm tired, mighty tired of you. 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I am tired. 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And I guess he'll tell me a lot of big words all about psychiatrics and metaphysics and a whole lot of stuff I don't understand. 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Whatever you charge, you'll probably end up saying the same thing. 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I need a little change.

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And can't we sit together and figure whether this is the right thing to do? I hate the thought of spending nights all alone, missing the thrill, the ones that we've known. 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Before you whisper goodbye forever, can't we talk it over, dear?

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I hate the thought of spending nights all alone, missing the thrill.

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Baby, you was so right. You said someday the worm would turn. I had some lessons that I had to learn, and you was right, baby. Baby, you was so right. I gave you a story, you gave me the game. I wish you'd come back, but you say it's too late. 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
1: Ladies and gentlemen, the story you are about to hear is true. The names have been changed to protect the innocent. You're a detective sergeant. You're assigned a homicide detail. A 6-year-old girl has been taken from the streets of your city. There's no lead to her whereabouts or to the identity of the kidnapper. Your job, find them.
2: It was Monday, May 1st. It was warm in Los Angeles. We were working the day watch out of homicide detail. My partner's Frank Smith. The boss is Captain Lorman. My name's Friday. I was on my way back from the business office, and it was 7:28 p.m. when I got to room 42, homicide squad room.
3: No, the hair was a little thicker. You know, more of it.
4: Mm-hmm. More like this?
3: Yeah. Yeah, that's about it. Short, real short.
4: Mm-hmm. Now, what about the eyes?
3: Well, they were kind of close together.
4: Hi, Joe.
2: Hi, where'd Frank go?
4: Chief Brown called. He went down there.
2: Mm-hmm. How you doing?
4: Good. Hey, take a look yourself.
2: Uh-huh.
3: Yeah, that's it. Right on the old button, yeah. A couple more eyebrows.
4: What?
3: More eyebrows, a couple more. Yeah, that's it. Yeah. Say, this fella's pretty good.
2: Mm-hmm.
3: A lot better than those guys at the beach.
2: What's that?
3: Guys at the beach, you know, they draw your picture while you wait, 2 bits, something like that, and they draw your picture.
2: Mm-hmm.
3: This looks just like the guy that took the girl.
2: All right.
3: Sure feel bad about that, I really do.
2: Sir?
3: I was just sitting there, you know, folding up the papers from a route, just sitting folding, all of a sudden I see this thing happen right in front of me.
2: Yeah.
3: Car just pulled up to the curb and they grabbed the girl.
2: Mm-hmm. It was more than one?
3: Huh?
2: You said they grabbed the girl.
3: No, I just said that. You know, an expression. It didn't mean there was more than one, just said that. You know how you do.
2: Yeah.
3: Just one. Kid, that's what he was, young kid.
2: Mm-hmm.
3: No forehead, just like a part.
2: Mm-hmm.
5: Joe?
2: Yeah.
4: I just talked to Chief Brown. He wants to know how the picture's coming.
2: Not finished. Why?
4: Looks like we might need it right away.
2: Huh?
4: The family just got a ransom note.
2: The suspect was described as WMA, 26 years old, 5 feet 8.5 inches in height, and weighing about 140 pounds. At approximately 3:10 that afternoon, he'd approached a private school in the Hollywood area and forced Grace Marchand, age 6, into his car. The only witness to the kidnapping had spread the alarm, and in a matter of minutes, every police officer in the area had the description of the man and the car he was driving. Word of the crime had gone out to all policemen in Southern California. They were all looking for a little girl. Units from Juvenile Division, working under Captain John Powers, joined in the search. A roundup of known deviants was started. All available information sources were tapped, but in spite of our efforts at the end of 4.5 hours, the child still hadn't been found. 8.02 p.m., Frank and I drove out to the house. We parked our car in the next block and walked to the Marchand residence, where we met with Captain Powers and the missing girl's parents.
5: Thought we could talk in here. Marchands are pretty upset.
2: Yeah. What about that note?
5: It's downtown. Leighton and Prince are going over it.
6: How'd he get here?
5: Kid brought it.
2: What about him?
5: 16 years old, lives in the neighborhood.
2: Where'd he get it?
5: Says a man approached him in the drugstore at the corner, asked him to deliver a letter.
2: Mm-hmm.
5: Gave the kid a buck. Boy didn't know what was in the letter.
6: What did it say?
5: Got a copy of it. Here.
2: You want to see your kid alive, get $50,000 in small unmarked bills ready. You'll get a phone call. Don't tell the police. Don't tell anyone. If you do, forget about your daughter.
6: How was it written, Captain?
5: Words were cut out of the evening paper and placed on a plain white sheet.
2: Anything there?
5: We don't know yet. As soon as Leighton Prince are through with it, Larry Sloan is going over it.
2: Mm-hmm.
6: Well, what about this Marchand? Can he swing that kind of money?
5: Yeah, I guess so. He says he will.
2: Are they going to go along with us?
5: I'm not sure. Mrs. Marchand would like us to get off their side.
6: Well, how about him?
5: He wants his daughter back.
2: Well.
5: Aren't you going to talk to him?
2: I guess we better. What about the phone?
5: Hmm?
2: Did you make arrangements to have it covered?
5: Oh, yeah. There's an extension in the study. We can use that. It's close enough to the one in the master bedroom so we can talk to the Marchands while they're on that one.
2: Okay.
5: Anything new turn up downtown?
2: No, still questioning deviates.
5: Mm. Well, we've taken a kid who brought the note downtown. Going to have him check the mug books.
2: And we better let him see that drawing, too.
5: Yeah.
6: What about the house? You got it covered?
5: Pretty good, yeah. There's a team from Hollywood across the street. Another one out in the back.
2: Where are they?
5: One across the street's in a neighbor's house. The other one's in a car out back.
2: Okay. Let's go, huh?
5: Yeah. They're in the living room.
2: All right.
6: How are they taking it?
5: Rough. Here you go.
7: You've got to get them out of the house, then. I know, they're going to ruin everything.
8: No, just calm down, dear. How are you, Captain Powers?
5: Mr. Marchand, this is Sergeant Friday and his partner, Frank Smith.
2: How are you, sir?
8: How do you do? This is my wife.
2: How are you, Ms. Marchand?
9: Ma'am.
7: Is there anything new? Have you found her yet?
2: No, ma'am, not yet.
7: I told you they aren't going to get her back. All this mess is just going to make it impossible.
8: Now, take it easy, dear.
7: Send them away. I don't want
8: it. It'd be all right if I take her upstairs.
5: Yeah, sure.
8: Come on, honey. Now, why don't you lie down? Try to get some rest.
7: Is that going to bring her back?
8: Now, crying's not going to do any good either, dear. Now, come on.
7: Can you get him out of the house? I'm not going anywhere.
8: Maybe it might be better if you waited out in the kitchen. I'll try to get her calm.
5: All right, sir.
8: I'm sorry.
2: Yes, sir.
8: Yeah, come on, dear.
7: Did you tell him to leave?
8: Yes, I did.
5: Let's go.
6: Taking it pretty hard.
5: Yeah.
2: Have they called a doctor?
5: He's on his way.
6: Have they got any other children?
5: Yeah, boy, 10.
2: Where's he?
5: Her sisters. Marchand took him over there this evening.
6: Mm-hmm. Well, there are 6 teams from Metro standing by, 4 from our detail.
5: How about the sheriff's department?
2: I talked to Dick Kieran. They're with us all along the line.
5: Good.
8: This season's bad. I hope the doctor gets here pretty quick.
2: Is there anything we can do?
8: You know the answer to that one.
2: Well.
8: You like some coffee?
2: No, thank you.
6: No, thanks.
8: No, I'm going to make some anyway.
2: All right.
8: I'm sorry about my wife.
2: That's all right, sir.
8: Taking the whole thing pretty hard.
6: Have you made any arrangements to get the money, Mr. Marchand?
8: Yes, I called my brother. There's nothing we can do about it tonight. The first thing in the morning, we'll get it together.
2: Mm-hmm. We'd like to be with you.
8: What?
2: We'd like to help you prepare the money.
8: I don't know quite how to say this.
2: What's that, sir?
8: Well, I know you men are trying to help, but I don't want you interfering with the payoff.
2: That's going to make it a little difficult.
8: Maybe so, but that's the way it's got to be.
2: All right. That's the way you want it.
8: Well, it is.
2: You know, it's not going to make much difference.
8: What do you mean?
2: Well, the kidnapper probably knows we're working on the case already. He's counting on the fact that you won't go along with us.
8: What is it you want to do?
2: Well, we'll help you get the money ready, take the numbers of the bills, and prepare the package.
6: We don't want to endanger your daughter's life. As far as we're concerned, you can go right ahead with a payoff when you're contacted. But if we can help now, it'll make it easier after the money's been paid.
8: On who?
6: Huh?
8: Who's it going to be easier on, you or Grace? You're going to make sure we get it back? You're willing to write insurance on that?
2: There's no answer to that question.
8: That's the whole point. We want our daughter back. I don't care what we have to do or how we do it, as long as Grace is back. That's all that's important.
2: We can understand that.
8: I know what you're trying to do, and I appreciate it, but this is our problem. I don't want to take any chances on something going wrong. As soon as we hear from the man who has her, we'll do what he says.
2: Then you're not going to let us help, huh?
8: No. And I think it might be better if you called your man off.
2: You're making it hard for us.
8: I'm not trying to, but can't you understand? All we want is our girl back. It doesn't make any difference how it's done, as long as she's home. That's all that counts.
2: What about the man who took her?
8: That's your problem. As soon as Grace is home, I'll go along with you on whatever you want to do. But until then, I don't want you meddling.
7: Thought you said they'd gone.
8: They're just leaving.
7: You're not going to be happy until she's dead, are you?
2: That's not true, ma'am.
7: Well, it looks like it. All these policemen, the whole thing, a lot of noise, nothing more. You're not doing any good. Why don't you get out?
8: They're leaving, dear.
7: When? After they throw Grace up on the front lawn? Is that where they'll go?
8: All right, honey, now.
2: All right, ma'am, we'll leave.
7: Then get out! Go on! Don't stand around!
8: All right, now that's enough, Mabel. They know it.
7: Yeah, she's my baby.
8: All right, now calm down, will you? This isn't going to do anything.
7: I don't want you around. You haven't done anything to make things harder. What good are they doing?
8: I'm afraid you better leave.
2: All right, sir, we'll talk to you later.
8: As soon as we get Grace back, I'll call you.
2: What was that, sir?
8: I say, as soon as we get Grace back, I'll call you.
2: Yes, sir. You're sure you won't let us help?
8: No, you better go now.
2: Well, now what?
5: I guess we wait.
6: Yeah.
5: What about the surveillance? You going to call it off?
2: No, I don't think so. We'll check it with the skipper.
5: Yeah.
2: It'd be a lot easier if the Marshands had let us help them.
5: At least we know what was going on. Give us a chance.
2: Yeah.
5: This way we're in the cold. Nothing we can do.
2: I wonder if it makes any difference.
5: Huh?
2: Maybe we lost already. We contacted the office and talked with Captain Lorman. We told him what had happened at the Marshand home. He instructed us to keep the place under surveillance, but not to interfere with the movements of the family. Officers in the area were asked to stay away from the house. If the kidnapper wanted to make contact, we would do nothing to stop him. 8:46 p.m., Captain Power stayed on at the scene, and Frank and I went back to the office. We met with Captain Lorman and Chief Detective Thad Brown.
0: You can't count any cooperation from the family, then?
2: No, I don't think so. Father might go along with us, but Ms. Marchand is dead against it.
0: Mm-hmm. How are you going to handle it, Lorman?
9: Keep their place under surveillance, wait for them to make a move.
0: Mm-hmm. Important thing is not to burn them.
9: Yeah. When do they figure to pick up the money, Joe?
2: Marchand said tomorrow morning.
0: What business is he in?
2: Contractor. Got a company with his brother.
6: They do a lot of work and developments. Just finished a big section out in the valley.
0: You won't have any trouble raising the money, then?
2: No, it didn't seem to bother him.
0: Yeah. What are you going to do about that?
2: The money?
0: Yeah.
2: Well, first thing in the morning, we'll try to get in touch with his bank. Make arrangements to have the serial numbers on the bills noted.
9: Crime lab able to do anything for you?
2: Well, we'll check with them. Should be some way we can make it easier.
0: Mm. And the important thing is to get the girl back. Once we know where she is, we can move a lot faster.
2: Yeah.
9: Homicide, Lorman. Yeah. Uh-huh. Want to give me that address? Yes, sir. Right away. Goodbye. Maybe it's coming over to our side.
2: What do you mean?
9: That was Mr. Marchand.
2: Yeah.
9: He wants to see you right away.
2: Frank and I left the office and drove over to the address Mr. Marchand had given us on the phone. It was an all-night restaurant on Hollywood Boulevard. We found him in a booth at the back of the place.
4: Hi, Mr. Marchand. How are you?
8: Sit down, will you?
2: Heard anything new?
8: No. The reason I called, I got to thinking after you'd left. The way we acted isn't going to help any. It's not going to make it any easier on anybody.
2: That's right.
8: Mabel and I talked it over. She still isn't too hot on the idea, and I'd appreciate it if you could do what has to be done without her knowing too much about it.
2: We'll do what we can.
8: I don't like to have to put this kind of restriction on you, but right now there doesn't seem to be any other way.
4: We understand.
2: Have you heard anything else from the kidnapper?
8: Not a word.
2: Uh-huh.
8: Don't imagine he'll try and contact me before I've had a chance to get the money.
2: No, sir. When do you figure on getting it?
8: I'll call my bank at 9, try and make arrangements then.
2: We'd like to be there when you talk to him.
8: All right. What do you plan on doing?
2: Well, first, we want to get the serial numbers and all those bills.
8: I'm sure they'll cooperate.
2: We'll check with our crime lab. Maybe something we can use to prepare the money so we'll be able to recognize it a little better.
4: They'll probably want you to make up a special package, too.
8: Well, I'm not going to try and tell you your business. I guess you know what you're doing.
2: Well, we hope so.
8: I'd like to ask a question, though.
2: What's that?
8: You think she's still alive?
2: Well, there's no way of knowing that.
8: You've handled this kind of thing before. You know what the odds are. What do you think?
2: I don't know.
8: I think it's so much easier if we knew.
2: Yes, sir.
8: It just seems like she has to be alive. I can't imagine anyone who'd hurt a little girl. I just can't imagine it.
2: Yes.
8: First time she's ever been away from home. She doesn't get along with strangers too well. Poor little kid. I'm sorry. I'm acting like an idiot.
2: No, sir. More like a father. We took Mr. Marchand back to his home, and then Frank and I checked out for the night. The next morning at 7:30 a.m., Henry Marchand, Frank, and I met with Ray Pinker in the crime lab.
4: Have you talked to the bank yet?
2: No, we figured we'd check with you, find out what you were going to want.
4: Mm-hmm. How's the money going to be paid?
2: We don't know yet. There's only been the one contact.
4: Yeah, saw that yesterday. What's the best way of working the deal, Ray? You're going to get the numbers on the bills?
2: Yeah.
8: Well, the note said to get the amount in small ones. I guess that means 5, 10s, and 20s.
4: Probably.
2: Be quite a few to work with, won't it?
4: Doesn't make a lot of difference.
10: What are you going to do?
4: Well, we can dust the package and the money with silver nitrate.
8: What'll that do?
4: A matter of time, the moisture from the suspect's hands will combine with the silver nitrate and turn him white.
2: How long will it take?
4: Depends on his body chemistry.
2: Well, about how long?
4: Could be 3 to 4 hours. I wouldn't count on it happening that fast, though.
10: How easy is it going to be to spot?
4: Not too hard. Stuff looks almost like a white talcum powder.
2: The wash off easy?
4: No. Should last around 3 to 4 days.
2: Mm-hmm.
4: Depends again on how easily he sweats, how often he washes his hands, and how hard he tries to get it off.
2: Yeah. Is there any chance he'll spot it?
4: Can't miss it once it starts to show.
8: Well, then he'll know there's something wrong. He might try to do something to Grace.
2: Well, we might as well face it, Mr. Marchand. If she hasn't been returned in 3 or 4 hours, it's probably because he doesn't mean to give her back.
8: I suppose so.
4: As soon as you get the instructions on wrapping the money, let me know right away. We'll get it ready.
8: What are you going to do?
4: We'll mark the paper the money's supposed to be wrapped in.
8: Why?
4: So we can identify it. If he wants the package out of newspaper, we've got some on hand. Got some new brown wrapping paper, too. I think we're pretty well set on that score.
8: I don't understand why you're doing all this.
2: Well, if the suspect gets away from the meeting place, we've got to have a way to pick him up.
8: Well, how's the special package going
2: to
8: help?
2: We'll be able to prove it's what the money was wrapped in. Make it easier to be sure we got the right man.
8: Wish I was as confident as you seem to be.
2: How do you mean?
8: That we're going to catch the man.
2: Well, once he picks up the money, we've got everything on our side.
4: You're going to have the pickup area staked out?
2: Much as we can. Depends a lot on where the contact is made.
4: Mm-hmm.
2: Right after the payoff, we'll secure the area. Nobody will get out.
4: Ray, is there any way we can mark the car? Hard to say. We could use paint. A lot of things we don't know about the setup. It'd be easier to figure them after we've got all the information.
2: Mm-hmm.
4: If somebody can get close enough to the car, we can drop a capsule of paint on top of it. Put a copter in the area, and you shouldn't have any trouble picking it up.
11: Roger Friday?
2: Yeah.
11: Phone for you, sir, officer.
2: Thank you.
4: Take it over there, Joe.
2: Okay. Which line?
11: 3.
2: Thank you. Friday speaking. Oh, yeah. Uh-huh. What? We'll be right over. Now it's beginning to go.
4: What do you mean?
2: Kidnapper just called.
4: Yeah?
2: He's ready for a meet. The second contact by the kidnapper had been made by telephone. He talked to Mrs. Marchand and instructed her to tell her husband to have the money ready by 6 p.m. that evening. He went on to say that another call would be made giving instructions for payment of the ransom. Mr. Marchand, Frank, and I talked with her about the call, and then we had a meeting with Captain Lorman and Chief Detective Thad Brown. It was decided to go ahead as the kidnapper had ordered. At 9:02 a.m., we got $50,000 from the bank. We went back to the city hall and talked to Captain James Fisk. He assigned 6 girls from the record section to aid us. We divided them into 3 teams of 2 each, one calling the numbers on the bills, the other typing a list. At 3:45 p.m., the job was finished. The money was taken to the crime lab and dusted with silver nitrate powder. Because we didn't have the final instructions on the delivery of the ransom, Ray Pinker gave us a supply of plain newspapers and brown wrapping paper. Both types were marked so they could later be identified in court. He also gave us pellets of dark and light paint in the event we had an opportunity to mark the kidnapper's car. 4:30 p.m., we got in touch with Dave Robart at the sound lab and made arrangements for three-way radio equipment. Chief of Detectives Thad Brown contacted Army authorities, and with their cooperation, we had a helicopter standing by in the event it was needed. Teams of men from Metro Division and Homicide Detail were planted in the area around the Marchand home. And at 5:15 p.m., Frank and I, along with Marchand, drove out to his house to wait for the third contact from the kidnapper.
4: Red 1 to Red 6. Red 1 to Red 6. Come in, please.
12: Red 6 to Red 1. Do you read me?
4: Yeah, Jack, you're coming in fine. Who's riding with you? Over.
12: Tilden. You got any word yet? Over.
4: No, nothing. We'll talk to you later. Red 1 out. Well, that's it, Joe. They're all in position.
2: Yeah, now we got the tough part.
4: Yeah, waiting.
3: Say, all these cars, isn't there a chance a kidnapper might see them?
2: No, sir. They're scattered all over the area. Matter of fact, none of them can even see the house.
3: Hope it works out.
2: Well, everything's going with us so far. Keeps up, we shouldn't have any trouble at all.
3: Yeah.
4: Is your wife all right, Mr. Marchand?
3: Yeah, I guess so. She's upstairs. The doctor gave her something to make her sleep. Didn't want it, but he figured it was best.
4: Yes, sir.
3: Wasn't anything she could do to help. This whole thing's been pretty hard on her. Mm-hmm. Maybe when it's over, we'll take both kids and go out of town for a vacation. The rest to do it good.
2: Yes, sir.
3: Been pretty rough on it.
2: I'll get it. Just a minute, Mr. Marchand. Give us a chance to get that other phone.
3: Well, you can use the one in the breakfast room through that door.
2: All right. Now, don't pick up the receiver until you hear me say now. You got it?
3: All right. Any way you say. Can't I answer it now? He might not wait.
2: Just a second. Now.
3: Hello? What? Oh, yes, Sam. No, I can't right now. No, yeah. Uh-huh. Look, Sam, I'm expecting an important call. Can I talk to you tomorrow? I'm sorry about it. Yeah, sure. No, it's nothing else. Yeah. All right, Sam, I'll talk to you tomorrow. Okay, bye. Sam Nicholson wanted to know if I could play golf with him in the morning.
2: Yes, sir.
3: Thought at first it might be the kidnapper.
2: Yeah.
3: Wasn't. Thought sure it was him. Well, I wish something would happen. Waiting will drive me crazy. Now, if we just knew she was all right, that's all. If we just knew.
2: Yes, sir. All right, give me a chance to get that other phone. Wait till I see now.
3: I know it's him this time.
2: Now.
3: Hello? Yeah, that's right. No, I was in the back of the house. What? No, the line isn't tapped. No, it isn't. I give you my word. Yeah, what about Grace? Is she all right? Yeah, I got it. Uh-huh. No, it's here in the house now. That's right, $50,000. Yeah, wait a minute, but I better get a pencil. All right, go ahead. Yeah. Uh-huh. No, I know where it is. Yeah. All right, I'll try and find something. No, I'll find something. Yeah, all right, I'll leave as soon as I can. Uh-huh. No, I won't bring anybody, I swear. Yeah, will you have Grace there? Hello? Hello? You heard it.
2: Yeah.
4: We better get started.
2: You got the map?
4: I'll get it.
3: He said Grace was all right. Did you hear him say that?
2: Yes, sir, I did.
3: He said she was okay. Well, I hope he was telling the truth.
2: Yes, sir, so do we.
3: You know, it's been a long time, Sergeant, but I guess you never forget how.
2: What's that?
3: To pray.
2: The man on the phone had instructed Mr. Marchand to attach a piece of white material to the front of his car and to drive north on Highway 101. He said that near Zuma Beach, he would indicate his presence by flashing the headlights of his own vehicle. Marchand was to pull over to the side of the road and walk halfway to the kidnapper's car. After a wait, the suspect would approach Marchand and take the money. At that time, he'd give us information on the girl's return. 6:10 p.m., all of the cars in the operation were told of the latest developments. It was decided that I would hide in the back seat of Marchand's car with a walkie-talkie and keep contact with the other officers. Frank and Captain Powers would be directly behind us in Unit 1K80. As soon as we made contact with the kidnapper, they would try to take the suspect into custody. The money was wrapped in the brown wrapping paper, and at 6:14 p.m., Marchand and I went out to his garage and got in the car. He drove out Sunset Boulevard to the Pacific Coast Highway and turned right. We drove for about 40 minutes. There was no sign of the kidnapper. Red 1 to Red 2, over.
12: How's it going, Joe? Any sign yet?
2: No, we're approaching Zuma Beach. Should be pretty quick now.
3: Friday, there's a car up ahead. I can just make it out.
2: Stand by, Red 2. I think we made contact.
13: How about it?
8: Yeah. Yeah, that's it. He just flashed his light.
13: Frank, we just made contact. Better take it easy.
12: Okay, Joe. Keep us posted.
13: Can you see us?
12: We can just barely make out your lights. We're about a half a mile behind you.
13: Right. Red one out. Now, how about it, Marcia?
8: It's him. He flashed the lights again.
13: Okay, do what he said. Approach slowly. Try to get as close as you can.
8: All right.
13: Now do exactly what he says. Give him the money and try to find out where your daughter is.
8: Yeah. He's driving off.
13: What?
8: He's leaving. He isn't going to wait. I'm going to stop him. I'll stop him.
13: What are you doing?
8: Hang on. We're going to hit.
13: You all right, Marchand?
8: Yeah, I guess so. I guess I'm all right.
13: The door's stuck. Can you get the front one open?
8: I think so. I'll try. I think I can get it open.
13: All right, here. Let me through. You all right in there?
8: Hey, is he hurt? I had to stop him. There wasn't any other way he was going to leave.
13: All right, give me a hand with this door.
8: Yeah, sure. There wasn't any other way he was going to leave.
13: All right, come on.
14: Leave me alone. Get away.
13: Come
14: and
13: on, get out of there.
14: I can't. I think my leg's broken. I can't move it.
13: All right, give me a hand, Marcia.
8: Make him tell where Gracie is. Make him tell.
14: Leave me alone.
13: All right, come on, out.
14: Please leave me alone. I can't stand anymore.
8: Where's Grace? Where's my daughter?
13: When do we get him away from this?
8: I want to know where she is. If you don't make him tell me, I'll do it myself. I'll kill him if he's hurt her. I'll kill him right here.
13: All right, come on. Give me some help.
8: Kill him. Just leave me alone with him. That's all. Just leave me alone.
13: That won't make it any better.
14: Why'd you do it? Why'd you run into me?
13: You tried to take off, didn't you?
14: I got scared. I wanted to get out. I didn't want to go through with it.
13: Is the girl all right?
14: You're going to get me a doctor. You're going to do something about my leg. You've got to do something.
13: All right, we'll take care of it. How about the girl? Is she all right? Come on, mister. Don't make it any rougher on yourself. What about the girl?
8: I'll make him tell.
14: I don't know. I don't know anything about it.
13: All right, come on. Now, where's the girl? Is she all right? Answer me. Where is she?
14: All right. All right. She's okay. I didn't touch her. I didn't hurt her at all.
13: Where is she?
14: Hotel downtown. She's okay. Hotel downtown.
13: What hotel?
14: The Piedmont. Room 506.
13: You in this alone?
14: Yeah. There's nobody else. All alone.
13: All right.
3: Yeah?
13: Yeah.
3: You all right?
13: Yeah. How about the kid? Piedmont Hotel, room 506. Better get a call out on it right away.
5: I'll take care of it, Frank.
3: Okay, Captain. Hey, Joe, you got a bad cut in your forehead.
13: Yeah, I must have hit something when we crashed.
3: Yeah, we saw it from back there. We didn't know what was happening.
14: You better call an ambulance for me.
13: We'll take care of it.
14: You better do it fast. I don't know how much longer I can stand it. It's broken. I'll never be able to fix it. Never.
13: All right, let's go.
14: You've got to carry me. I can't walk. Probably won't be able to walk again.
13: You won't have to.
14: Huh?
13: You're not going anyplace.
1: The story you have just heard is true. The names were changed to protect the innocent. On September 16th, trial was held in Department 89, Superior Court of the State of California, in and for the County of Los Angeles. Martin Francis Langer was tried and convicted of kidnapping for the purpose of obtaining ransom and received sentence as prescribed by law. On recommendation of the jury, he was sentenced to the state penitentiary at San Quentin, California, for the rest of his life.
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1: Johnny Dollar.
2: This is Mr. Costello at the Plantagenet Hotel in Vicksburg, Virginia. You left word?
1: Oh, yes, Mr. Costello. I'm acting for Eastern Seaboard Casualty Insurance. You know, investigation.
2: Oh?
1: I understand you had a burglary down there.
2: We sure did, Mr. Dollar.
1: Well, the main reason I wanted to talk to you, Mr. Costello, was to let you know I'm getting the first plane out of Hartford as soon as the weather clears.
2: You're coming here to Vicksburg?
1: Yes, that's right. Eastern Seaboard Casualties asked me to investigate the burglary for them.
2: Good. Then I'll expect you when I see you.
1: And I'll be there.
0: Tonight, and every weekday night, Bob Bailey in the transcribed adventures of the man with the action-packed expense account, America's fabulous freelance insurance investigator.
1: Yours truly, Johnny Dollar.

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The following is an accounting of expenditures during my investigation of the plant agent matter. Expense account item one, $2, cab fare, my apartment to the Hartford Airport. Item two, $173. One airline ticket from Hartford to Vicksburg, Virginia, and back again. We took off in 10 below zero weather about 1:30 in the afternoon. By 5 o'clock, we circled into Vicksburg for a landing. Item three, $5, cab fare to the Plantagen Hotel, 3 miles outside of town. A pleasant, spacious, gentle old building set back among the wintry trees. 15 minutes after checking in, Mr. Costello appeared, wrung my hand, and reported that the Vicksburg police had apprehended the burglar who had rifled the hotel safe the night before. All of the loot had been recovered. As a matter of form, I spent 2 hours with the police itemizing the stolen property, which was all intact. Then I returned to the hotel, assured Mr. Costello that everything would be all right, and got busy trying to make return reservations for Hartford. Now, the rest of this report is by way of apology for my tardiness in submitting the expense account. In between phone calls to the airport, I went downstairs to the bar for a drink, and then stepped outside for a walk and a breath of fresh air. In the back of the parking lot behind the hotel, a blonde woman, about 30, in a green suit, was talking to a tall, typically dark man who had his back to me.

0: Please, please help me.
1: Are you talking to me?
0: Yes, please.
2: On your way, mister. This is private. You hear me?
1: Anyway, just keep your hands to yourself, bud.
2: Well, keep rolling, then. We're having a little argument, private.
0: Please, please, I don't know who you are, but I'm...
2: Shut up. She's had a little too much to drink, mister, that's all.
1: Oh, that's so? Well, it doesn't look that way to me. Now, what's this all about?
2: I just told you, Nosey, she's had a little too much to drink. Now, go on, bud, get on your way.
1: Wait a minute. I told you to keep your hands to yourself.
2: Yeah.
0: No!
1: How do you want to keep it up? You hear me?
2: Yes. I hear you. And I'll let it go this time, mister. Just this once.
1: Do you want to have him hauled in, miss?
0: Oh, no. No, that's all right. It's all right.
1: Okay, then, okay. Come on, beat it, you.
2: Now, listen,
1: beat
2: Buster.
1: It, I said. She's tired of you, and so am I. Come on, beat it.
2: Okay. Just remember, Amy, I was only trying to talk some sense into you. So long, hero.
0: Thanks. Thank you very much. That was awfully kind of you.
1: Okay, did he hurt you?
0: Yes. Where it hurts the most, I guess. I'll never get accustomed to being disappointed in people.
1: Oh, well, he didn't look like your type anyhow. So why don't you just... Oh, I'm sorry. Hey, look now.
0: This is just the end of everything. Everything.
1: Yeah, I know, well, maybe it looks that way, but maybe it isn't.
0: I'm sorry. I'm very sorry to have caused you all this trouble.
1: That's okay.
0: It must look rather cheap and dingy. I mean, I don't know what I mean.
1: Well, look, let me ask you something. Did you really have too much to drink tonight?
0: No. No, I only had one drink with him.
1: All right, then maybe you'll let me buy you one. How about it?
0: You're very kind.
1: You look like you should be with someone for a little while right now. So what do you say? How about it?
0: You're a very kind man.
1: And that's the way it began, in the parking lot outside of the Plantagenet Hotel in Vicksburg, Virginia. She trembled a little when I led her back inside to the warmth of the bar and the people and sat her down at a booth. Looking back on it now, I guess we had a rather strained, one-sided conversation. She did all the listening and seemed preoccupied with her problems, whatever they were. Even though I'm not the greatest wit in the world, I did manage to get a faint smile out of her. It was a nice smile from a warm, frank mouth. Item 4, 2 drinks for us.
0: That's cute.
1: Hey, see there? Next thing you know, you'll be telling me a joke. Oh, that reminds me. That reminds me of another one. It's one of the oldest and most respected jokes in the country. You probably heard it 1,000 times. It seems 10 men were standing in the rain under an umbrella, and none of them got wet. Well, just about then, a fellow walked up.
0: You've been very, very kind to me. Thank you again.
1: Well, I'm glad you feel better. Miss,
0: Are you, from here in Vicksburg?
1: No, my home's in Hartford, Connecticut. I flew down here this afternoon on business. I'm waiting for a flight out.
0: Oh. What's your name?
1: Johnny Dollar.
0: Thank you again, Johnny Dollar.
1: Hmm?
0: Thank you for not asking me my name. For not asking me about the man in the parking lot. For not asking me to explain what my trouble is. Thank you, Mr. Dollar. And thank you for sitting here with me this little while and trying to make me laugh.
1: You really feel all right now, huh?
0: Yes, I think so.
1: Good, that's swell. Because I wouldn't want to let you go if I thought you were going to step outside and start crying again.
0: No. No, I won't do that, I promise.
1: You sure?
0: Positive.
1: Okay. Ah, you want one more for the road?
0: Oh, thank you, but I'd better not, Mr. Dollar. I really should be getting home.
1: Well, will everything be all right at home?
0: What? Oh, yes. He wasn't my husband or my boyfriend, even. He won't bother me.
1: Okay, then. Here, let me help you on with your coat.
0: Thank you.
1: There you are. You have a car?
0: No, I'll get a cab. There's always one out in front.
1: Good, I'll help you.
0: Thank you.
1: Say, look, I'm going to tell you something. I'm staying here in Vicksburg at the Plantagenet, and I doubt if I'll be able to get a plane out tonight. Probably not until tomorrow sometime. So look, if you need me for any reason at all,

0: Why don't you just call me? Okay?
1: Yes. Thank you.
0: Good. Cab, taxi. You're still worried about him, aren't you?
1: Why do you say that?
0: The way you looked around when we stepped outside here just now. Would you like me to see you home?
1: Oh, no. No, thank you. You've done enough already. And about him, I made a mistake, that's all.
0: Oh, we all make mistakes, so forget about it.
1: Well, I'm afraid this one can't be corrected very easily. But here's my cab. Good night, Mr. Dollar.
0: Good night.
1: You and I will probably never meet again. But I shan't forget your kindness. Thank you.
0: Okay, good night.
1: Downtown, please. I hope you have a nice trip home, Mr. Dollar.
0: Hey, whoa, driver, hold it. Hey, anything wrong? What is it?
1: I don't know. I have the strangest feeling.
0: Wait a minute, driver. Hey, look, do you feel all right? You're shivering.
1: Yes, I know I... Oh, it hurts.
0: Oh, what hurts?
1: It hurts. I didn't think he...
0: What is it? What can I do?
1: Help me. Please, Mr. Dollar. Help me.
0: Let's go, driver. She fell back across the seat of the cab, writhing with pain. I took her in my arms and tried to find out what it was, but by that time she wasn't able to speak. In another 10 seconds, she was unconscious. The cab driver delivered us to an emergency hospital 5 minutes later. They carried her in through the ambulance entrance. I let the driver go and waited around the desk to see if I could learn what happened. Just waited.
2: Vicksburg emergency.
0: Waited.
2: One moment, please. Go ahead, please. Vicksburg emergency. Not at this time of the night, sir. You'll have to call first thing in the morning. I'd suggest any time after 7:30. Yes, sir. Yes?
0: Hey, look, would it be all right to go back and talk to the doctor now?
2: I'm afraid not, sir.
0: Well, could you bring him out here? I've been waiting for quite...
2: I'm sure he'll be out in a very short while. He knows you're waiting to talk with him.
0: I thought maybe he forgot me.
2: No, sir.
0: I just want to make sure she's all right.
2: The doctor will be out. Vicksburg emergency. Just a moment, I'll connect you. Go ahead, please. Has she had many of these attacks, sir?
0: Hmm? Oh, I don't know. I just met her.
2: Oh. Well, if you'd like, we could call you at home and let you know how she is.
0: This isn't my home. I'm on my way out of town as soon as I can get a plane. I'll wait.
2: Certainly. Excuse me. Yes, doctor? Yes, he's right here. Yes, sir, thank you. The doctor will see you now, sir.
0: Good, thanks.
2: End of the hall, room 111.
0: Okay, thank you. I don't know what it was or why that hallway looked so long to me. Call it an old-fashioned premonition or what have you. That's what I had walking down the hall to see a doctor about a girl I'd known only a few minutes. There were 3 people in the room, 2 doctors in their white clothes and a nurse. I can still see the light burning above their heads, the way they looked tired, exhausted. All 3 of them had been working very hard. Doctor?
3: Yes? Oh, you're the man who was with her.
0: Yeah, that's right. How is she?
3: When did this happen?
0: About a half hour ago. I put her in a cab at the Plantagen Hotel, and she complained of feeling sick. So I brought her here, but she lost consciousness in the cab.
3: I see. Sit down, please.
0: Oh, why?
3: Some papers we want you to fill out, just routine.
0: Oh.
3: Your name, please?
0: Johnny Dollar.
3: And she is Mrs. Dollar?
0: No.
3: Oh, I see. You're a friend of hers, Mr. Dollar.
0: Well, yes. Look, what is it, Doctor? What's the matter with her?
3: I can't exactly tell you that right now, Mr. Dollar.
0: What? Well, now, wait a minute. Why can't...
3: We have to contact her family first, Mr. Dollar. This girl is dead. Now, if you're willing to...
0: Picture it. Yourself in my position, I mean. I'd known the girl only a few minutes. I didn't even know her name. Yet somehow I'd become closely involved with her. Too much so, I guess. All I knew about her was that she was someone who had died while asking me to help her. Under the circumstances, what would you do?

0: Now, here's our star to tell you about tomorrow's exciting episode of this week's story.
1: Tomorrow, how can you help a dead girl? Somebody had to help her, and guess who? Join us, won't you? Yours truly, Johnny Dollar.

Yours truly, Johnny Dollar, starring Bob Bailey, is transcribed in Hollywood, written by John Dawson. It is produced and directed by Jack Johnstone. Be sure to join us tomorrow night, same time and station, for the next exciting episode of Yours truly, Johnny Dollar, Roy Rowan speaking.

I, for you ought to know that the lovers below are feeling so blue, looking for you. Silly old moon, you're not to blame. 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But why'd number three have to be me? How I envy you.

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Now let's have a smile, and you know in a while you gave up too soon. Silly old moon.

Boys, this is Gene Krupa with the Jazz Trio, featuring Charlie Ventura on tenor sax and Georgie Walters on piano. We'd like to do two tunes for you, Dark Eyes and Wire Brush Stomp.

All of a sudden, my heart went a-thudden when I saw you. All of a sudden, the trees were a-budding and skies were blue. It was a moment

0: said no.
1: Oh, please.
0: I said no now.
1: Oh, please. Pretty baby.
0: I said no.
1: Well, why?
0: Because I said no.
1: Oh, gee whiz, why?
0: I said no, now stop, get away.
1: Oh, don't be that way. Can't you try?
0: Oh, well, maybe.
1: Maybe?
0: Mm-hmm.
1: Now?
0: Well?
1: Gee, this is swell. You will never know how much it really will mean.

0: We delay the Jack Benny program a minute for an important Washington bulletin. The OPA announces its point value ratings upon canned and processed foods under the new ration system, effective March 1st. The schedule is more severe than anticipated. These point ration values will cut canned food consumption to at least one-half less than last year's level. Each person gets 48 ration points a month. This ration allows, as one example, purchase of one medium-sized can of peas, a medium can of tomatoes, a large can of peaches, 3 cans per month. A pound and a quarter can of peas is valued at 16 points. Fruits and fruit juices cost more heavily in ration points, canned soups the least. Canned baby foods are rated low at 1 point, and some at 2 points.
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Good evening, friends. Do you hear what I just called you? Yes, I said friends. But suppose you say friends, eh? 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So make friends with Grape Nuts Flakes tomorrow morning, will you? 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

That was Me and My Buddy, played by the orchestra. Now, ladies and gentlemen, from Chicago, Illinois, where we are broadcasting for the AAFTTCCS...